Well, I think we have the potential to be prosperous, but I don't think we have achieved it. And I would say, let's think about it this way. Rajan, the economist, wrote a book called The Third Pillar, and he says human societies, let's including our Canadian one, rest on three pillars: markets, governments, and communities. And certainly we have 5,000 incorporated communities in our country, of which fewer than 10 have more than 500,000 people, to give you a sense of the scale of our country.

And that is The World This Hour. Remember, you can listen to us wherever you get your podcast. The World This Hour is updated every hour, 7 days a week. For CBC News, I'm Neil Kumar.

0: the closer you are to any of the other frivolous stuff, it's really, I think it's like toxic. And I think here's the thing. People with immense privilege that our band has, like, have such a duty to be, like, living and breathing the same air as everybody else.
1: So as your band becomes more successful, your microcosm of that is, hey, I want to be able to write songs about the things that we all share and play venues that we can all share. And
0: totally, yeah. And because the only solution to, like, the political division that we have and the social isolation that we have is, like, seeing people. Like, in real life, and not some caricature of what you see on Six Buzz, or not some caricature of, like, some stupid thing that went viral on TikTok. Do you know what I mean? Like, that's the only solution, is, like, living and breathing the same air of people that are different than you.

Chance of showers, 15 in Toronto, 11 in Niagara, 13 in Hamilton. For Peterborough and the Kawartha Lakes this evening, a chance of rain with a low minus 1 overnight. For Friday, a mix of sun and cloud, a chance of showers, a high 13.

0: when countries make energy trade, buying LNG, buying nuclear power, buying oil or whatever, they will not only look how much does it cost, this agreement, this contract, but they will look in the long term, this country that I am going to import energy, is it a reliable partner or could it be a problem for me in the future to have a reliance on this country?
1: Do you think Canada could be that reliable
0: partner? I think Canada
1: partner?
0: Can be is a very good candidate. What Canada has is trust and reliability. And I believe as such, Canada may well position itself as a major reliable energy exporter in terms of the LNG, in terms of nuclear power, critical minerals, and all of these energy sources.
1: You spoke this week with the Prime Minister, Mark Carney. You also spoke with the Federal Energy Minister, Tim Hodgson. I spoke with Tim Hodgson last month on this program. Have a listen to what he said to us.
2: What we found is our allies are desperate for a reliable, predictable, rules-based provider of energy. They all look at Canada as a solution to a very challenging world right now. That's an opportunity for Canada to step up in the world. That's an opportunity for Canada to lead. And it's an opportunity for us to strengthen our situation.
1: Do you believe that Canada should build a new pipeline to move oil?
0: It is a Canadians to decide.
1: But do you believe, given what you just said?
0: I believe the world at this stage now where we are, the world needs Canadian energy badly because Canada will not use energy as a political weapon, and I don't think that it will happen in the future. And it's a reliable country. The only question I have about Canada is the following. You have a multi-layer governance system here, and you want to hear all the voices in the community, which I admire and I like very much. But I really hope that this will not be a barrier in terms of making decisions very quickly. Both Prime Minister and the Minister themselves assure me that they want to make very quick decisions, go ahead without compromising the standards Canada has, which is very important, because what I believe is that after this crisis is over, many countries will review their energy strategies, their energy partners in the next 3-4 years of time. Very important decisions will be made, strategic decisions will be made, and Canada should be there ready to position itself as a reliable major energy exporter.
1: We just have a couple of minutes left. I just wonder where this moment that we're in leaves the issue of a changing climate. You have the United States, which is threatening to pull out of the International Energy Agency over a dispute around climate change. Donald Trump has said it's a hoax. You have Canada, which has canceled its EV mandate, pulled back on the consumer price for carbon. But there are also concerns as to whether this country will actually meet the 2050 goal to reach net zero. Have we, in the face of this kind of parked the fight against climate change, has that been put to the side now?
0: So first of all, United States is a founding member of the IEA. We work very well with all of our member countries, including the United States. Just a few weeks ago, we made a major release of oil stocks, and United States, together with Canada and Europeans and Japan, played a very important role there. As far as the climate change is concerned, you know what is a very interesting issue? I go to many meetings, international summits and so on. I see that the climate change is sliding down in the international policy agenda while the number and the intensity of extreme weathers are increasing.
1: Wildfires and
0: exactly.
1: What have you.
0: Yeah. Nobody, it should be the other way around. When these extreme weather events, wildfires or the droughts and everything, mm-hmm. When they increase, the attention, policy attention should increase, but it is not the case. However, when I look at the numbers, which is what I do, I see that the renewable energy, nuclear power, electric cars are growing very strongly around the world. And I believe with this crisis, people will look at, of course, they will look at the coal as well in many countries, oil as well, but the renewables, electric cars, nuclear will get an additional boost, which will help to addressing the emissions issue.
1: I'm really glad to have you here in this moment. It's good to talk to you as always, but here in this moment, as we're trying to figure out a way through this crisis, it's important. Thank you very much.
0: Thank you very much.
1: Fatih Birol is Executive Director of the

0: this cholesterol that's really hard to track, and we're going to talk more about that with a doctor. But did you have any sense that this was going on?
1: I didn't know I was having anything that was related to a genetic disposition to heart disease at all. Unfortunately, up until that point, I'd never heard of this. Mm. It's kind of probably not too unique story, unfortunately, but I actually went into my GP at the time, and I had earlier that year, I had met some of my friends at a conference, and he had had a heart attack, and he was telling me that one of the indicators that he had felt was a pain in his behind his right shoulder. So it was interesting because I was showering and I kind of felt a weird feeling in the back of my right shoulder. Mm. And I thought back to, oh man, you know, my buddy told me this was kind of a sign. So I mentioned it to my wife and she was right on the ball. Go make an appointment with your GP. You never go see the doctor. Go see the doctor. So I went and saw my GP, and my GP looked at me and then, you know, did the kind of basic tests and don't worry about it. You know, you're not young anymore. You're going to be 45. It's likely just some growing pain.

0: with all of the other scholars this summer, and I'm super excited for that. It's going to be like a week in like Northern Ontario, and it looks amazing.
1: What an amazing story that you have, and it feels like you are full of potential and there are great things to come. In the meantime, this is a really neat honor, and I'm really glad to talk to you about it. Emily, thank you very much, and congratulations.
0: Thank you so much.
1: Emily Gustos is one of the winners of the Loran Scholarship. Comes with $100,000 that you can put toward your education. As you heard, she's got a big future ahead of her. That's all the time we have for The Current Review. My name is Matt Galloway. Thanks for listening.

0: 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Narrative, lyric, heroic, romantic, verse, or prose. 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Traditional songs, acoustic sounds, hip-hop, R&B, the dance floor-filling beats of electric powwow, and everything in between. Explore the diverse sounds of contemporary Indigenous music from across Turtle Island and around the world. On Reclaimed, right after the news.
1: From CBC News, the world is sour. I'm Neil Kumar. Three Canadians are self-isolating as a result of the hantavirus outbreak on a Dutch cruise ship. Four Canadians are still on board the ship, which will dock this weekend. Health officials are scrambling to stop the virus from spreading further while also trying to reassure the public. Chris Brown reports.
2: I want to be unequivocal here. This is not SARS-CoV-2.
3: It's hard not to immediately think of COVID with the worrying outbreak of another deadly virus. Let's jump from animals to humans. But the World Health Organization's top pandemic preparedness official, Maria von Kerkhove, says the risk in this situation is low.
2: This is not the start of a COVID pandemic. This is an outbreak that we see on a ship.
3: This strain of hantavirus, known as the Andes virus, is typically found in South America. It can jump from rodents to people through droppings. And then in rare cases, it can be transmitted between people who have close contact. WHO Chief Tedros Adhanom Ghebreyesus says the strain also has a long incubation period, up to 6 weeks.
4: It's possible that more cases may be reported.
3: Four Canadians remain on the ship. Van Kerkhove says Canada is among more than a dozen countries now working to contain the spread. Chris Brown, CBC News, London.
1: Manitoba has declared a public health emergency because of a sharp rise in people testing positive for HIV. Officials say the situation is especially bad in Winnipeg, as well as the province's north. As Cameron McIntosh tells us, they're trying to get the word out so people can protect themselves.
5: So this emergency, it's not about creating fear.
6: Rather, says Manitoba's Chief Provincial Public Health Officer, Dr. Brent Rusin, it's about raising awareness.
5: It's about acknowledging the reality.
6: Per capita, Manitoba...

0: The weather forecast for Toronto, Hamilton, Niagara this evening, a chance of rain overnight, a low 3 degrees and a risk of frost, a chance of flurries in Hamilton overnight with a low 2 degrees. For Friday, a mix of sun and cloud, a chance of showers, 15 in Toronto, 11 in Niagara, 13 in Hamilton. For Peterborough and the Kawartha Lakes this evening, a chance of rain with a low minus 1 overnight. For Friday, a mix of sun and cloud, a chance of showers, a high 13.
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0: with consular officials. It's unclear how or when they will be repatriated home. Jennifer LaGrassa, CBC News, Windsor, Ontario.
1: There's no word yet on whether Ottawa might arrange a special flight for the Canadians on board that cruise ship. As for the three others in isolation here at home, two of them are in Ontario and one is in Quebec. Deshauna Reed has the latest.
2: The incubation and monitoring period will likely be in the 30-day period.
3: Ontario's Health Minister Sylvia Jones says two Canadians who disembarked the MV Hondius are back home in isolation.
2: They are actively being monitored and working with the local public health authorities on a daily basis to make sure that the isolation is occurring.
3: When exactly they landed back in Canada is unclear. The two passengers were part of a group that got off the cruise ship when it stopped in the South Atlantic on April 24th. At that point, one passenger had died, but the cause was unknown.
2: At this point, it is believed that they are not in any way a risk of transmission.
3: Ottawa confirmed a third Canadian is being monitored in Quebec. That person was not a passenger on the cruise ship, but traveled on a flight and may have come into contact with the symptomatic individual. Deshauna Reed, CBC News, Toronto.
1: Manitoba is declaring a public health emergency over rising cases of HIV transmission. Chief Public Health Officer Dr. Brent Rusin says the province has some of the highest infection rates in Canada.
4: HIV rates in Manitoba have sharply risen over the last number of years. In 2025, there were 328 new cases reported. If we compare that to 2021, we saw 142 cases that year.
1: Rusin says Indigenous people are disproportionately affected. He's called for a joint effort by officials, doctors, and communities to raise awareness. Some Bell Canada employees say the company is using return-to-office policies as an excuse to fire them. The company is pushing back, saying the people that were let go were violating policies around workplace attendance. Denise Haidari reports.
5: They were called into a meeting and said, okay, you are doing something wrong. You are fired.
6: Jean-Alexandre Debousquet wasn't fired, but more than 30 people have reached out to the Mississauga, Ontario employment lawyer because they got fired by Bell.
5: Those employees were given a return to work policy and said, okay, you have to work 3 days in the office now. The managers told them, it's okay, don't worry about the policy. You can keep working here as long as you want.
6: In an internal note to employees obtained by CBC News, the chief human resources officer at Bell's parent company said those fired were deceptive about when they were in the office. Now, fired Bell workers who spoke with CBC News deny this. In a statement, the company said every case had a thorough investigation and that a majority admitted to, quote, deliberate and repeated falsification of workplace attendance. Anis Haidari, CBC News, Calgary.
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7: The weather forecast for Toronto, Hamilton, Niagara this evening, a chance of rain overnight, a low 3 degrees and a risk of frost, a chance of flurries in Hamilton overnight with a low 2 degrees. For Friday, a mix of sun and cloud, a chance of showers, 15 in Toronto, 11 in Niagara, 13 in Hamilton. For Peterborough and the Kawartha Lakes this evening, a chance of rain with a low minus 1 overnight. For Friday, a mix of sun and cloud, a chance of showers, a high 13.
8: Hello, I'm Neil Kirksall.
9: Good evening, I'm Chris Howden. This is As It Happens, the Midnight Edition. Tonight.
8: Going into details, former Alberta Premier Jason Kenney tells us he's lawyering up after a separatist group allegedly shared the personal information of millions of Albertans, including him.
9: Cases for concern. A rise in HIV infections prompts Manitoba to declare a public health emergency. The province's top doctor says solving that crisis will mean tackling its root causes.
8: Getting the last words, it's not completely clear whether Jeffrey Epstein wrote the suicide note media outlets are publishing today, but a New York Times reporter explains why the public deserves to see it.
9: Dance like nobody is systematically acquiring and processing your information. To celebrate the 2026 census, Statistics Canada shares curated playlists with titles like Franco Funky and Ketchup Chips and Road Trips.
8: He only meddled because he meddled. A French academic is on trial for fraud after winning a prestigious award in his field, an award he apparently made up.

Friendship can blossom in the most unexpected places, even after a rough start. We know this from Hallmark Christmas movies, obviously, but now we also know it from one real-life event. Last month, a group of elderly Welsh women boarded a flight from London to Las Vegas, but someone was apparently in one of their seats. It was a wrestler from Birmingham, a young man named Dorice Gordon, on his way to a wrestling event in Las Vegas. It turned out it was a mix-up on their end, and after Mr. Gordon helped one of the women adjust her seat, a friendship began to flourish. By the end of the flight, he had offered them tickets to the wrestling event, which they gamely attended.

0: We're now at the end of As It Happens, the Midnight Edition. Coming up next on CBC Radio 1, the news.
1: As It Happens, the Midnight Edition will be back again for you tomorrow. I'm Neat Kirksall. Thanks for listening.
0: And I'm Chris Howden. Good night.

0: This is The World. I'm Marco Werman. You will find no end to religious conflict in the Middle East. It can occur between different religions and within the religions themselves. Amid this potent stew of disagreement and hatred, there is one area where the Middle East three monotheistic religions seem to have common ground. In English, it's known as Armageddon. Stephanie Freed reports from Jerusalem.
1: In the weeks and months following Hamas's October 2023 attacks on Israel and Israel's subsequent war on Gaza, religion started popping up all over Israel in the form of synagogues on wheels, higher-than-usual turnouts at places of worship, and roaming busloads of evangelical Christians. The words redemption, end times, and judgment day bounced around frequently and continue echoing today. The question, for some, are end times at hand? If you place Christianity, Islam,

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0: We're here to tell you about our brand new podcast. It's called The Big Five.
1: So, Donovan, what is The Big Five?
0: Yeah, exactly. What is The Big Five? Every week, Tom and I will sit down with a special guest and dive into new topics, debating things like, what are the Big Five farm animals? The Big Five guys named Paul.
1: Martin, Revere, Mezcal, McCartney, John Paul II.
0: The debate is settled by a listener from somewhere across the country. It's like a game show.
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1: And that is the latest national and international news from World Report. 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
2: 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I'm Jamie Poisson, and you are listening to Front Burner, CBC's daily news podcast on CBC Radio 1 and Sirius XM. 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

0: Premier know her staff were at that meeting?
1: No, Mr. Speaker. The person in question is a caucus staff member who does opposition research.
0: The Premier's staff member sat through a meeting where her friend David Parker gleefully shared Jason Kenney's information, and her staff didn't tell anybody. It's just business as usual for this government.
1: There was no way for him to know that this data was illegal. That was not disclosed on the caucus.
2: You know, it could be, and this is just me speculating, that the aide, you know, might have been looking for something else, didn't really twig to the fact that this would not be the sort of information you get from any basic publicly accessible database that you buy or that you find in a phone book. You know, that is a possibility. The UCP, Danielle Smith is the premier, is saying the NDP should have talked to us about that, should have come clean with the government and alerted us to it. But, you know, it's clear that they had a chance to know. They had people on the inside of this meeting who could have told them, but for whatever reason, they didn't twig to this this fact. It seems like the reality is there are a lot of drop balls, potentially, and that this could have been shut down a lot sooner, and it was allowed to be up for at least a month.
3: Yeah,
2: this
3: for anybody to copy, et cetera, et cetera. I know the staffers are saying that they did think that it was obtained legally. You know, it is a bit ironic, I think, that on the week that these separatists get the signatures, this data breach story blows up because people are now questioning whether Elections Alberta has lost the trust of the public to run a credible referendum on separatism, right? And just flesh out that argument for me a bit more, that this could undermine a vote on separatism. How?
2: Well, I think certainly among separatists and a lot of their own activists, there is deep-seated mistrust of institutions to start with. Certainly they don't, you know, they don't trust public, you know, a lot of people don't come out of not trusting public health during the COVID, don't trust authorities that have tried to, they're investigating, certain separatists in this. And on the other side, you have a lot of people alleging that this big referendum petition came in. Who's to say that some of these lists weren't just caught, you know, these names on the petitions weren't just copied off of this questionably produced list?
3: Mm-hmm.
2: The Elections Alberta, as they reviewed the signatures potentially in coming weeks of this referendum to see if it can be verified, will be looking for some of these seeded names, these salted names that they put in the Republican Party list. And if some of those names are proven to be fake, then who knows what this is. But there are certainly people out there who think that this whole process is legitimate and are certainly tarring all separatists with the brush that they've been involved in this massive privacy breach.
3: How are the separatists responding to all of this? I know the movement itself isn't a monolith.
2: Some people out there see that this is a witch hunt, but you know, the main groups, the Stay Free Alberta, Mitch Sylvester, the leader of it, they're trying to distinguish different separatist groups from different separatist groups. And there's a lot of overlap. Mitch Sylvester and David Parker were both together big wigs in Take Back Alberta, this activist group that helped push out Danielle Smith and install a lot of supporters of theirs and activists within the United Conservative Party board. But, you know, it's not clear that there's some overlap between Stay Free Alberta and the Centurion Project, but it's not a full overlap. Like, we can't fairly say that the separatists behind the petition were behind this data breach.
3: Yeah.
2: There are different groups. This is a kind of a big mass collective by a bunch of conservative advocates and activists to separate. Some of them are trying to really say, like, we have nothing to do with this one.
3: Yeah.
2: There's a criticizing. This has made us look bad in the public because people are all tarring us with the same brush. So there is some of that old circular firing squad situation here. But then again, a lot of the separatists are saying this is overblown. This is a witch hunt. And this is something by the deep state or the RCMP or Elections Alberta trying to undermine our cause and our efforts.
3: That was part of my conversation with Jason Markusoff, who covers Alberta politics for CBC. If you want to listen to the full episode, you can find Front Burner wherever you get your podcasts or on YouTube. I'm Jamie Poisson. Thank you so much for listening.

0: Be a cloudy day, 5 degrees. So let's see how things are starting in terms of your commute with Jennifer Allen. Good morning.
1: Good morning, Jill. Well, we're off to a pretty good start with the exception of the eastbound 401. As you approach Mississauga Road, I'm seeing some volume through the area. That's due to a collision which has just popped up. It's blocking the right lane in the express. So things are slowing down as you approach. But then once you're beyond that, the eastbound 401 is free and clear through the area. Most of the overnight construction from overnight has now cleared away around the GTA. Taking a look at the westbound 401, I'm not seeing any delays either if you're headed into the city from Durham region. So looking ahead to the weekend, starting at 11 tonight, the Don Valley Parkway will be closing for maintenance work both ways from the 401 to the Gardner. That's until 5 a.m. on Monday, so be sure to plan alternate routes. And there'll also be no service on Saturday on line 2 between Kipling and Jane for signal work. Shuttle buses will operate.
0: Also, the DVP, got to prepare yourself for this weekend.
1: I just mentioned that.
0: I know
1: that
0: you was... did, but I just want to highlight it for people because
1: it
0: can be a real problem.
1: Yes, and I find that people don't really, again, plan for this. So look at alternate routes to see how they're going to get around it, because a lot of the major routes, Leslie, Don Mills, Bayview, Victoria Park, they all become really, really heavy as people try to take alternate north to south routes. So yes, you really need to plan, leave maybe a little earlier than you may usually. Like, don't plan on getting anywhere quickly at noon and, you know, taking Leslie heading southbound. It won't work. So,
0: well, and it's a tough weekend for some because it's a celebratory weekend, being Mother's Day. And so, you know, for some families, there are big celebrations and you have to get to from here to there or whatever. So, it's going to be tough for some.
1: Yes, yes. Be sure to give yourself some time because of this. So
0: it's Toronto.
1: And patience.
0: Plenty of time. Yeah, well, patience. Patience, I think.
1: Remain zen.
0: Every day you go out the door, you need to sort of pack the patience.
1: Yes.
0: But I also think the plenty of time is really important. Don't cut it too close because it is going to take you a lot longer to get where you need to go.
1: It will. It will. But it's temporary, you know. 5 a.m. Monday, it'll be all over.
0: Well, so you say.
1: This round will be over.
0: I've taken the liberty of sort of looking ahead with a 10 and 14 day forecast just to see if we're going to be cracking 20 anytime soon.
1: And no,
0: we're not. We're probably going to have around 15, 16. And then, you know, another reminder is that next weekend is really the first long weekend of the so-called summer season, right? Victoria Day weekend.
1: Yes.
0: Earlier this year than most. And so that's traditionally a planting weekend for lots of people. But I think many are going to have to reconsider their options.
1: Yes. You know, I know my mom used to put her plants, her seedlings, in the basement, you know, and with lots of lights, you know, they're her grow lights or whatever. So I know plenty of people will be doing the same thing. They just remain indoors growing. Yeah. growing under the lights.
2: I was going to say with that weather, it's funny because we've experienced those 20 degree days. And so when you say it's 15 and it's 16, I'm here pretty angry, but I was like, you know what? This is normal. I got to remind myself that it's normal because those nice warm days that we had, that, you know, that was not the norm. So,
0: no, but I will say that it's not sustained cool the way it has been. That's, I think, the difference is that the coolness has been sustained and usually we start to break, and we don't seem to be breaking upwards. Downwards.
2: I know.
0: So I think it's, you know, and we've had an enormous amount of rain. And that's good for a lot of different reasons. But out west, you know, which where my family is, it's 2022. It's warm. They've had some really warm days. That
1: well,
0: is
1: you tell
0: not,
1: them to send it our way.
0: I am.
1: No,

0: Well, bogging the good weather.
1: I always think if they're enjoying that out west, then it's going to come this way eventually. So my fingers are crossed for that. 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Also, you can hear us on the CBC Listen app. As Kirtana mentioned, it's cloudy and 5 degrees. We expect a high today of 15. It is time now for the Business Digest. Here's Megan Reed.
2: Late yesterday, a U.S. trade court ruled against President Donald Trump's latest 10% global tariffs. The Court of International Trade said that the law didn't satisfy the criteria specified in the trade law for when import surcharges are allowed. The ruling was 2-1, with one judge stating that it was premature to grant victory to the plaintiffs. Not sure what this means for Trump's Truth Social post yesterday, where he said he'd give the EU until July 4th to agree to trade commitments before he raises tariffs on EU goods, including cars, to much higher levels. Here at home, BCE, parent company of Bell Media, reported first quarter earnings yesterday, and the results were kind of whelming. Revenue was up 4%, but earnings were down 2.3% from last year. Patrick Horan, a portfolio manager at Agilith Capital, described the results as mediocre. Horan says he's seeing a pullback in the industry as telcos don't have the wherewithal to be all things to all people.
3: They don't have the budget anymore to go into new communities and to expand to the fringes of rural communities and address those markets.
2: Bottom line, Horan says competitors are not investing in the network. They're taking the wholesale rate that the government dictates from Bell and Rogers and TELUS and reselling those to smaller businesses. Turning to resources, Canada is one step closer to having the world's largest nuclear facility after the Ontario government entered into a $300 million cost-sharing agreement with Bruce Power to bring the project one step closer to fruition. This is an initial step, as the company still needs to get regulatory approvals from the federal government. Warren Mabee, director of the Queen's Institute for Energy and Environmental Policy, says that this is exciting. However, the devil will be in the details.
4: We don't know yet what technology will be used, and that is, I think, a big stumbling block. We don't really know the cost. They're using this sort of project envelope approach, which says they want 10,000 megawatts to build out. There could be a Westinghouse reactor to do that. It could be an Atkins-Rialis, you know, the new CANDU design could do that. We don't know what they're going to choose, and therefore we don't really have any sense of what it might cost.
2: Maybe says even after all these questions get answers, it will easily take 10 years and probably more to complete the project. And finally, Blue Dot Fever is now a thing in North America's music industry. It refers to lagging ticket sales at stadium concert tours and outright cancellations. The blue dots are the unsold seats on Ticketmaster's website. Jelly Roll, Post Malone, and Zayn have all canceled multiple shows recently, saying that they want to spend more time with family. None have said outright that it was due to poor ticket sales, but online chatter disagrees. Eric Alper is a Canadian music industry expert. He thinks it's a combination of too many acts touring and this economy.
5: People are being a lot more selective with where they're spending their money on concerts these days. Instead of maybe going to 7 or 8 shows, they're only picking 1 or 2. And because there's so many artists going out on tour, not everybody is going to be selling out.
2: Add in this summer's FIFA World Cup held in North America, and the competition for your entertainment dollars is fierce. For CBC Radio, I'm Megan Reed.
1: Thank you so much, Megan. 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It is 16 minutes before 6 o'clock. 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You can also find us on the CBC Listen app. The conflict in the Middle East continues to stall global oil and gas shipments, and those higher prices at the pump have some drivers wondering about electric cars. If that's you, we've got you covered. Clean transportation expert Colin Robar shares useful tips for making the move to electrical and buying your first EV.
6: I think it's definitely really making people think about their relationship with their gas vehicle. And if they want to continue dealing with this up and down of fuel costs and the impact that it can have on their finances with no warning. EVs haven't necessarily gotten a lot cheaper than they were, but they haven't gotten more expensive is the real

0: real key. There are vehicles that are coming back out. A couple ones off the top of my head would be like the new Chevrolet Bolt, the new Nissan Leaf. These are vehicles that people would be familiar with the name of, but there are new versions out that are the same price as their previous versions were a couple of years ago. So even though they have better batteries, better charging, you know, more range, they're actually the same price. So we're not seeing the same inflation impact on them as we're seeing with other vehicles. The biggest rebate that exists right now would be the federal affordable electric vehicle program, which gives a $5,000 rebate on fully electric vehicles, up to $2,500 for plug-in hybrid vehicles for a final transaction value of $50,000 or less. With Canada's clean fuel regulation carbon credits, there are EV charging manufacturers that are actually giving away free EV chargers if you participate in the carbon credit program. So basically, as you charge your electric vehicle, that generates carbon credits, and they will actually pay you for every kilowatt hour that you put into your car on top of giving you that free charger. We're starting to see the vehicles that were being purchased with rebates just a few years ago starting to come off of their leases, being turned in for typically new EVs. So there are going to be a lot more real quality, low mileage EVs that are available on the market. Most dealerships and even some garages can now do a battery life test and tell you how much of the life of the battery is still available. And then you can make a judgment call on that. Typically, you're probably still going to be seeing any EV with like 3 years of wear on it be around like 95% of its battery life. Batteries these days are lasting 600,000 to even a million kilometers. So the vehicle is much more likely to rust out before the battery actually dies. Otherwise, then you would just check for that rust, check your suspension. You don't have to worry necessarily about the maintenance that was done to the EV because it's not the same as a gas vehicle. There's no oil changes that could have been missed or transmission fluid that wasn't properly changed or things like that. Things that can impact the lifetime of a gas engine doesn't happen with an electric motor and battery.
1: That was Colin Robar, the manager of clean transportation at the Clean Foundation. This is Metro Morning on CBC Radio 1. We're starting the day with some clouds, 5 degrees. We expect a high of 15 with a 30% chance of showers today and this evening. Violent ballet, sports entertainment, two guys pretending to beat up each other. For a lot of people, professional wrestling might seem really stupid, but Daniel Tisdale sees a lot more in it. Characters and narrative storylines, much like a piece of literature. He's actually an English professor at the University of Toronto Scarborough campus. He's now teaching a course on the art of pro wrestling. I asked him about what he calls the art of wrestling and what it has to do with storytelling.
2: So in the class, we look at, you know, pro wrestling, these sort of stories that you've gotten at, these big, broad, soapy stories of, you know, you won the championship belt, you betrayed me and stabbed me in the head with a high heel. You wronged me and burned down my childhood house. But these stories too are, you know, they grab people too because they're sort of epic. You know, they're mythic. They're stories of good versus evil, of right versus wrong. But I think it's also important to remember with pro wrestling is this idea of kayfabe, right? This idea that everything we're presenting is fake, but we're presenting as if it was real. Mm-hmm. And we try to extend that in pro wrestling as far as we can, you know, beyond the ring. And so it's kind of within that context that in the class, we look at the storytelling at all levels from the gimmick, right? As soon as a wrestler steps out of the curtain, the audience needs to know, is this the baby face, the good guy, or is this the heel, the bad guy, right? What kind of baby face, right? What kind of heel? So right away, that's the part of the story, that very look. And then every match actually follows the same 7-part story structure. You know, so English literature students are used to studying story structures in the context of novels and films. And here we learn that story structure. We can look at matches and see how do these different wrestlers use that same structure and yet tell an infinite number of stories. And then, of course, there's the storylines that happen between episodes. And the kind of final element that the students really connect with is what are the stories that we tell ourselves as a culture, right? Stories about masculinity, stories about sexuality, you know, about race, about gender. And that's where pro wrestling has really changed, where these stories are much more sort of empowering and inclusive instead of being stereotypes.
1: When did the light bulb go on for you that you could see that there was a connection between wrestling, obviously something that you love, and writing?
2: Yeah. Yeah. Well, it really started for me. I got back into pro wrestling through all

0: Elite Wrestling at the start of the pandemic. And I started writing about it a little bit myself. And I thought, gosh, if you're going to write about it, you have to experience it. And so that's when I went to Super Kick Studios for one class, just to say I stepped in the ring. Pro wrestling is very addictive. And so I actually have been training for 4 years, you know, kind of since then. And now, you know, and I'm still, as my coach says, I'm a pro wrestler in the making, you know, still a lot to learn. So it was while I was doing that, that I really got that full on sense of the true magic of pro wrestling storytelling. And that's when I thought, how can I bring this into the classroom? And of course, you know, you can use this to teach all the skills of analysis and essay writing and presentations that we want to teach. So I thought, this is perfect.
1: Have you perfected the body slam?
0: That's what I'm pretty good at. You know, you're kind of lucky that we're on the radio and not in person.
1: I will count myself lucky. Let's talk about the students that are coming to the course. Are you surprised at that demographic?
0: Well, I would say the surprise kind of goes on the size of the students because it is a course that's under an open topic. A lot of the students came in not knowing what they were getting into. And so that first class, so it was 20 students, but I let four extra in. And so 24 students, and a couple of them had read my email before the holiday break and knew it was pro wrestling, but you know, they're busy students. So not all of them saw that email. So there was a lot of wide-eyed, frightened, what have I gotten into students? And when it all came down to it, only four of the students were actually pro wrestling fans. Another 20 had, you know, had these memories of it with family members and cousins and things like that. But it was pretty, like, they came in with a lot of the stereotypes and, you know, kind of looking down on it. But the class stayed fully enrolled. You know, everyone learned, you know, learning about the art, they learned to respect it, right? They see what these artists do. They see what they kind of put on the line, and they see, again, that kind of magic of it. And so they came away with a real sort of passion and love for it.
1: But there's also, I mean, a history of wrestling becoming a good focal point in terms of storytelling. I'm thinking about The Wrestler with Mickey York and all of that attention that it got with the Academy Awards. I mean, The Iron Claw was the recent one.
0: Oh, it was so good. Absolutely. Yeah. Yeah. So, I mean, and there's also, you know, pro wrestling poetry. That's one of the things that we looked at in the class. So there's a book that's sadly out of print, Michael Holmes, Parts Unknown, a Canadian book of poetry. But I looked at a wonderful book by an American poet where we looked at W. Todd Kaneko, Dead Wrestler Elegies. And so it's this wonderful book about pro wrestling, but he's using it to mourn his father.
1: When your students leave the class, what is the one thing that you want them to leave that room with?
0: I mean, one was obviously in the context of pro wrestling that they have a respect and love for. But in the context of being humanities students, and this is something that they did come away with, and they said on their own, kind of unsolicited, that these skills that they have as humanities students of writing, of paying attention, you know, of critical thinking, of collaborating, they think, oh, I study poetry, I study this. Wait, it works for pro wrestling. Oh, wait. It works for literally anything in this world, right? So that was not something, a lesson I wanted to teach coming in, but it's one that I'm definitely going to continue to highlight when I teach this class.
1: Thank you so much for telling us about it. And I'm so glad that we're doing it by Zoom and you can't practice your body slam on me in the studio. Not sure I'm ready for that at 7 a.m. Thanks so much, Daniel.
0: Wonderful. Thank you so much.
1: Oh, yes. Daniel Tisdale is an English professor at U of T's campus in Scarborough. He teaches a fourth-year literature course called The Art of Professional Wrestling. Departure Festival, formerly known as Canadian Music Week, is going on all weekend. And tonight at Longboat Hall, you can catch some up-and-coming GTA artists. Here's one of them. This is Nia Nadarata with Souvenirs. I was

0: Eastbound on the 401 past Mississauga Road, the right lane is blocked due to a collision. It's in the express, so it's slowing down as you approach, but collector lanes are nice and easy through the area, so use that to save a little time. A southbound 400 is also filling in. It's slowing down from Shepherd, and this is due to a collision approaching the 401 ramps. It's blocking the two center lanes. 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
1: We are closely following the hantavirus outbreak. Three Canadians are isolating after the ship outbreak, and two Ontarians who were on the Dutch cruise are self-isolating here in the province.
2: So many questions about the hantavirus. Dr. Isaac Bogosh is going to be here at 7:10 just to answer some of the questions around it. Certainly we know people on the boat are isolating, but what does it mean in terms of passing it along? We'll get more clarification from Dr. Bogosh coming up on Metro Morning here on CBC Radio 1, 99.1.
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5: This is World Report. Good morning, I'm John Northcott. 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

0: In a moment, a conversation about the Alberta separatist group that claims to have collected more than 300,000 signatures to support a vote on separatism. The group wants the issue put into an upcoming referendum. We're going to talk to a political scientist about that in just a moment. But first, Jennifer Allen is here. It is the last day of the week. Let's hope things are moving smoothly, Jennifer.
1: Well, I would love to say that they were.
0: I always know it's a problem when you go, well.
1: Right now on Line 5, Eglinton, we have delays between Kennedy and Mount Dennis stations due to an operational problem. Shuttle buses are on the way. Southbound 400 is filling in approaching Shepherd due to a collision approaching the east and westbound 401 ramps, blocking the two center lanes. And eastbound 401 slows approaching Mississauga Road in the express through to a collision past Mississauga Road, blocking the right lane. Here's Kirthana Sasitharan.
2: Well, Ontario has over 90,000 less post-secondary international students than 2 years ago. That's according to new data from StatsCan, and that loss of enrollment and tuition is leading to program cuts and layoffs across schools in the province. And in just a few hours, the Toronto Tempo will be out for a shoot-around as they get ready for their first ever game.
0: First game, a lot to celebrate with that. We're going to talk to two fans of the Tempo. They cannot wait. They are excited, but they're going to have to wait till 8:20 to have that conversation on Metro Morning here on CBC Radio 1, 99.1, and also on the CBC Listen app. Well, there's been growing controversy in Alberta this week, and it's related to the separatist movement there. The personal information of millions of Alberta voters, including former Premier Jason Kenney, was leaked online in a database built by a separatist group called the Centurion Project. Nearly 600 Albertans who access that database have received cease and desist letters. Meanwhile, another grassroots separatist group claims to have collected about 300,000 signatures from Albertans who want a referendum on leaving Canada. To unpack all of this, I'm joined by Laurie Thorlickson. She is a political science professor at the University of Alberta. Laurie, good morning.
3: Oh, good morning to you.
0: The thing that everybody is talking about is that massive release of voter data. How did we get to this point?
3: Well, you know, it's a very concerning development, and you know, it comes in the midst of this, you know, very unusual moment in Alberta's history where we have a separatist movement that's led to the point where we've had a petition delivered this week on Monday to Elections Alberta, where they've claimed to have collected over 300,000 signatures, which is more than they need to get a question on a referendum in the province in order to separate. And so they want to put to Albertans this question of, do you agree that the province of Alberta should cease to be part of Canada and become an independent state?
0: How did the party get in possession of the voter data? Where did that come from?
3: Well, what is suggested so far is that this data from the registry was provided legally to a registered political party, the Republican Party, which is a small fringe separatist party in Alberta. And it's alleged that that version of the data that the party had came to be in possession of the Centurion Project. And so it's alleged that it was leaked to them. There are certain names that were false names that were seeded into every version of the data that set handed to each political party who were entitled to be in possession of a copy of it. And so that is how they determined that it was the version that was provided to the Republican Party that came to be in possession of the Centurion Project.
0: Cease and desist letters have now been sent to more than 500 Albertans who accessed that database. How significant is that?
3: Well, it's an important step that they have that they receive a cease and desist letter, and also the RCMP had delivered it a court order for the Centurion Project to take down the database that they had. But the concerning thing is that this data had already been out there for about a month.
0: Right.
3: It had been out there for a month. It's alleged that Elections Alberta had been informed about it earlier, but due to some legislative changes

0: last year, which really raised the bar for Elections Alberta investigations. It meant that they couldn't act earlier to take down and remove the data. And so the question is, you know, what has happened with that data while it's been out there? This is the private data of about 3 million electors. It's valuable. It is a security threat for the people concerned. And, you know, as we've heard from former Premier Jason Kenney, he spoke yesterday about some of the threats that people in politics have received, and also the danger this poses to other people at risk, and including domestic violence survivors as well.
1: Yes, when you're releasing someone's personal address, their phone numbers, all that kind of data, there are certainly questions to be raised. What do we know about the Centurion Project?
0: Well, the Centurion Project is a registered as an advertiser, and so they are a mobilizing group. And so they're not a political party themselves, but their stated intent was to drum up support for separation. And so they were using this list to try to raise support for the referendum. And then that, of course, raises some questions about are all these signatures that are on the petition, are they legitimate? Were they gathered through legitimate means?
1: Right.
0: Are they valid?
1: How much support does the movement have if there are now questions about the names on that list?
0: Well, even if all of the names on the list turned out to be properly collected and could all be verified, and by the way, the verification process is on hold right now, but due to legal challenges. But even with that, the support for this movement, according to opinion polls, the support tops out at about 30%. So it's still really not enough to get this over the bar in a referendum. Of course, that all depends on voter turnout as well, but it still remains a minority movement in Alberta.
1: What are the legal challenges to the petition?
0: Well, right now there's a court challenge backed by several First Nations in Alberta, and they've argued that separation would violate their treaty rights. And so a ruling back in April resulted in an injunction, which means that the petition signatures can't and won't be validated until this case is settled. And so, and with the settlement of the case could well result in a ruling that a referendum on separation is unconstitutional and it is illegal.
1: There's so many questions about the timing of this, given the country's relationship with the United States and the fact that we're not on solid ground in terms of that relationship. Why is this happening at this moment?
0: Well, it's, I think, you know, there has always, for decades and decades, been this this sense of regional grievance that has always been present to some degree in politics in Alberta. And I think that COVID radicalized some elements of this movement, and that's what we're seeing. And we're seeing, I think, the politics. Research has found also that some of these more extreme voices have been amplified by political actors. We've seen evidence this week of YouTube mobilizers based in the United States trying to amplify this grassroots movement, and of, you know, possibly of Russian bot activity on social media also amplifying voices of this movement as well.
1: Amplify, but there are also some that suggest the Premier of Alberta have legitimized these voices as well.
0: Well, you know, this is the difficult problem. Danielle Smith has a fair number of supporters from within her home party. There's a minority of support for separatism in Alberta, but most of those separatists are also UCP supporters. Many of them are even in her own party. And so she faces a bit of a tightrope herself, trying to placate this the

0: this portion of her party. And these are the people who pushed out Jason Kenney and supported her as leader. And so she's trying to tamp down support for separatism while still trying at the same time to appear supportive of the separatists because she needs their support.
1: It's a conversation that we know won't go away. Lori, I appreciate your insight this morning. Thank you.
0: Thank you.
1: Lori Thorlickson is a political science professor at the University of Alberta. Here's Jennifer Allen.
2: There are delays on Eglinton Line 5 between Kennedy and Mount Dennis, and this is as a result of an operational issue. Shuttle buses are on the way. And this Saturday, there will be no service on Bloor-Danforth Line 2 between Kipling and Jane for signal work. Shuttle buses will run. Southbound 400 is getting heavier south of Finch through to a collision approaching the split to the east and westbound 401 ramps. It's blocking the two center lanes, so you may want to exit at Finch and use Weston or Jane to access the 401 instead. Your other problem is a collision eastbound 401 past Mississauga Road in the express blocking the right lane. It's slowing down approaching Mississauga Road, so transfer to collector lanes if possible because they're completely free and clear through that area. Beyond that, it gets busy past the 410 to east of Dixie in the collectors and east of the 427 off and on towards the 400 in the express and collectors. And I'm just getting a reports of a collision. This is on southbound 404 as you approach Shepherd. It's in that ramp as you head towards the 401. It's blocking part of the right lane. It's just sticking into that lane. It's mostly on the shoulder, but you'll find volume filling in south of Finch because of it. And Jill, regular service has resumed on line 5 between Kennedy and Mount Dennis from that earlier operational problem.
1: That's good news. Just in time for some light rain that's falling in parts of the GTA this hour. 5 degrees with a high today of 15. Again, 30% chance of showers today. We're already seeing some activity. A 30% chance of showers early this evening with a low of 5. And then Saturday, a mix of sun and cloud. Chance of showers late in the afternoon with the risk of a thunderstorm. High of 15. Cloudy Sunday with a high of 14. It is 22 minutes after 6 o'clock. It is meant to be a program that incentivizes recycling and reduces landfill waste. For nearly 20 years, Ontarians have been able to return empty alcohol containers to select locations for a refund on 10 to 20%. But with fewer and fewer beer stores across Ontario, a recent Toronto Star report estimated more than $60 million worth of deposits went unredeemed late last year. All this raising questions about how well our deposit return system is actually working. Karen Wierzig is a senior program manager of plastics at Environmental Defense. Karen, good morning.
3: Good morning.
1: How are things changing in terms of the way and the decisions people make around returning cans and bottles?
3: Well, what's happened is that people can buy things like beer and wine and other types of ready-to-drink alcohol in grocery stores and corner stores much more readily than they could a year and a half ago. And the only place mainly across the province to return those containers to redeem the deposit is still the beer store. And the beer stores are starting to close locations. And so over 100 locations have closed since the fall of 2024. So we have more places to buy alcohol mm-hmm. and pay our deposits, and unfortunately fewer places to take our empties back.
1: Is this strictly a question of convenience, or is there something else at play?
3: Well, I'm sure it's mainly convenience and habit. So when we used to buy beer basically only at the beer store across Ontario, it was a more, for those people who drink alcohol, it was a more common stop in our, you know, weekly, monthly habits. And we used to go to the beer store. We were used to being in the two lines. You go in the first line, you drop off your empties, and you go in the second line and you buy your beer. When the Ontario Deposit Return Program was implemented, it was 2007. It included all alcohol beverage containers. The beer store was still the place to return, but people took up that habit very quickly and have been very good over the years at returning their empties. The big hiccup was COVID,

0: How are returns supposed to work after those changes?
1: Well, initially, what the province said was any large grocery store that was selling alcohol had to accept the empties back. And that would have been, I mean, that would have made it, and that would make it, obviously, this system work perfectly. Because when you go to the store, you bring back your few bottles that you've, you know, had over the week or the month. I mean, most people go to the store fairly often, the grocery store. It's a fairly often run. It's at least once a week. You take back whatever few empties you have when you go, and you buy new stuff, right? Like, it's, that is the really... the no-brainer, one-stop shop sort of approach that we know works best around the world, to be honest.
0: The Toronto Star report says but more than $60 million worth of deposits went unredeemed. Where does that money go then?
1: Well, what we understand, I mean, the problem with the with this program is that there's not a lot of public light that's being shone on it. So the Toronto Star estimated with about $560 million containers unredeemed, that's at least $60 million that's being held somewhere. And it's likely the brewers on the one hand and the LCBO, the province, on the other. And so what we said is, to the province, okay, fine, you've changed the system, you've let grocers off the hook for now, you have to require that this money from unredeemed deposits be used to expand return locations for people, especially and starting with those people in beer store deserts. So sometimes in the centers of cities or in parts of cities, and often in small towns where they've lost their only beer store, and they would have to drive, people would have to drive 75 kilometers to return their empties, which from an environmental point of view is absurd. And obviously from an everyday life point of view is not going to happen. So we do need to see the beer store and anyone who sells alcohol work together to fix this problem.
0: Are there lessons to be learned from other provinces?
1: Well, what we know in other provinces that have a comprehensive deposit return program, and that means that includes all beverages, pop, juice, beer, wine, we have much higher rates of returns and an effective system with the infrastructure we need across the province. And so we're saying partly, you know, use these unredeemed deposits to build up return infrastructure across the province to replace the closed beer stores and actually make it even better. And secondly, if we expanded the deposit return program in Ontario, not only would that make all of this easier because we'd have more containers in the system and therefore more places to return our, more money in the system, more places to return our containers, but we'd also have less confusion. All your cans go in one place. All your bottles go in one place. So that's really, we think, what the real fix is. And the good news is people across Ontario continue to very strongly support that. So we really do hope that that happens soon.
0: So a lot of people are sort of cleaning up after the winter months and they're looking at their garage or their shed and saying, okay, what do I do with these empties? What's your advice?
1: Well, if you do have a beer store that's reasonably in your way of where you're already going,
0: yeah,
1: please return them yourself to the beer store. If you don't, I mean, and you live in a place where you can leave them on your curb, very likely somebody else will come by and get them. And, you know, take a big load to a place where they can redeem those bottles. Or keep going to your beer store. Buy a six pack. I like to go and buy a six pack of bottles that are refillable. That makes me feel good.
0: Good advice, Karen. Thank you.
1: Thank you very much. Good to speak with you.
0: Karen Wierzig is the Senior Program Manager of Plastics at Environmental Defense.
2: This is CBC News. From CBC Toronto, it is 6:30. Good morning. I'm Kirthana Sassy-Theron. In the city right now, it is 5 degrees and light rain. Here's Jennifer with a look at the roads.
3: Kirthana, southbound 400 approaching the split to the east and westbound 401 ramps. The two center lanes are blocked due to a collision.
2: Thank you, Jennifer. Police in Brockville are investigating a shocking triple murder. They say a 17-year-old is in custody for three counts of first-degree murder. Sonia Koenig reports.
4: Police say they responded to a 911 call shortly before noon on Thursday. The caller reporting the deaths of three people in a home on Cartier Court. Police arrived to find three people deceased. Afterwards, police were directed to an address on the city's outskirts.

0: outskirts, where they found the 17-year-old youth and took them into custody for three counts of first-degree murder. Police say the accused and the victims are known to one another and that this was not a random incident. In the social media post, police called the investigation sensitive and complex. They're asking for the public's patience as investigators continue their work and encouraged empathy for those most directly impacted. The accused is scheduled to appear in court for a bail hearing later today. Sonia Koenig, CBC News, Ottawa.
1: Ontario has over 90,000 less post-secondary international students than it did 2 years ago. That's a 30% drop. The new numbers are according to preliminary estimates in a recent report by Statistics Canada. The decrease comes after the federal government capped the number of international students in 2024. The loss of enrollment and tuition revenue led to program cuts and layoffs in schools across the province. The number of international students ended up being less than the federal government initially estimated. Amir Mogadam is an international student at UFT, where he leads the Graduate Students Union.
2: These cuts, although they were necessary, they are not the result of the international students themselves. It's a result of decades of underfunding in post-secondary education and in housing in Canada. And international students were used as a revenue stream, and when the politics reversed, they were used as a scapegoat.
1: In February, the provincial government announced $6.4 billion in new funding for post-secondary education built on previous investments to stabilize the sector. But those in it say that's far from enough. Consular officials are on their way to the Canary Islands to meet with four Canadians on board a deadly hantavirus-stricken cruise ship. Meanwhile, three Canadians who have returned home are isolating after the outbreak. Two are Ontarians who were on the Dutch cruise. Dale Winuckduck has the details.
3: All three Canadians are asymptomatic and are self-isolating. The two Ontarians disembarked the MV Hondius ship on April 24th on the remote South Atlantic island of St. Helena. Ontario Health Minister Sylvia Jones.
4: And they are actively being monitored and working with the local public health authorities on a daily basis to make sure that the isolation is occurring. But that has been going on since they returned home.
3: Jones says the incubation and monitoring period will be about 30 days and that the situation

0: situation is fluid.
1: We are getting regular updates on not only these two individuals, but preparing to see if there are any other individuals who could perhaps return to Canada and Ontario.
0: According to the World Health Organization, there are 8 confirmed cases of the Ondas hantavirus. That includes 3 deaths. The rodent-borne virus is the only hantavirus known to have limited transmission between humans. Dr. Zane Chagla is an infectious diseases specialist.
2: There are a number of individuals in prior outbreaks that never acquire it despite being exposed.
0: Dale Minuchduk, CBC News, Toronto.
3: The city's plan to develop the industrial lands on what was formerly known as Villiers Island reached a major milestone yesterday, with the Planning and Housing Committee approving an updated blueprint and sending it to City Council. It aims to house 21,000 people with buildings up to 45 stories in height. But Councillor Josh Matlow is worried about its future because of Premier Doug Ford's plan to have jets fly out of nearby Billy Bishop.
4: We do know, we don't need to theorize, we know the NAVCAN will say that the flight path will have to change if jets are introduced. And we know that it will have an impact on the height of these buildings and the number of units that can be provided to this new neighborhood, which we already know will impact the plan that we are discussing today.
3: In response to questions about how the jets might impact the development, a spokesperson for the premier referred CBC News to comments he made in April about the general economic benefits of the airport. Well, in just a few hours, the Toronto Tempo will be out for a shoot-around as they get ready for their first ever game. The city's brand new WNBA team is well-stocked with veteran players from the league, something head coach Sandy Brondello says will help the team find its footing.
5: I think that kind of helps. They've been in this league for quite some time, so those younger ones will obviously be talking to them and helping them settle into the game and enjoying it. I mean, what a unique experience. You know, we're creating history and everyone's very excited.
3: Among the stars of the new team, American player Marina Mabray and Hamilton's own Kia Nurse. Jennifer is back with a look at the roads.
6: It's not our usually calm Friday. I'm sad. We've got a lot going on
7: right now.
6: So
7: sorry for you.
6: Yeah, so sorry for everyone. Southbound 400 gets congested approaching Finch through to a collision. It's approaching the east and westbound 401 ramp, so the left lane is blocked if you're headed towards the 401 west, and the right lane is blocked if you're headed towards the 401 east. We've got emergency vehicles on site as well as an ambulance, so this may take some time to clear. That's what's making things so heavy. You may want to exit at Finch and try Weston or Drain as alternates to get to the 401 right now. Eastbound 401 past Mississauga Road in the express, the right lane is blocked due to a collision and it's slowing as you approach Mississauga Road, but collector lanes are free and clear. Also on the eastbound 401, the ramp from northbound McCowan is closed due to a stalled vehicle. Southbound 404 approaching Shepherd, we've got a collision blocking part of the right lane. It's mostly on the right shoulder, and that's making things sluggish south of Finch towards Winford on the Don Valley Parkway. The DVP will be closing for maintenance work this weekend, starting at 11 tonight until 5 a.m. on Monday, the complete length in both directions. Adding to this, we've got on Sunday, the Sporting Life 10K will also close several streets around the city, starting at Yonge and Lawrence, finishing at Front and Cherry. So that will also add to the congestion on local streets. And shuttle buses will replace service on Line 2 on Saturday, just Saturday, between Kipling and Jane. And that's as a result of signal work. Back to Kirthana with your forecast.
3: A mix of sun and cloud today with a 30% chance of showers. The high today is 15 tonight. It'll be partly cloudy with a chance of showers early this evening, but that should be otherwise clear. The low will be plus 5. Right now in Toronto, it is 5 degrees and mostly cloudy.
7: It's rare that a birthday is celebrated around the world, but that seems to be the case for David Attenborough, who turns 100 years old today. The BBC calls him the world's most celebrated naturalist. He was an individual that really recalibrated our view of the world, how we interact with different species across a number of lines. He was the first, his team is the first to film rare birds like the white-necked rockfowl or the elusive Komodo dragon, which until he filmed the Komodo dragon, which is a giant lizard for those people who don't know, It had never been seen by a non

0: an Indigenous person.
1: Mm-hmm.
0: So I thought it was best to hear from the man himself. This is David Attenborough talking about the bird with the most beautiful song. And of course, we know he had many to choose from. This is the lyre bird from South Australia. It actually clears a space in the forest to be his stage, and then he starts to sing. But as Attenborough explains, the lyre bird goes even further than that.
2: To persuade females to come close and admire his plumes, he sings the most complex song he can manage. And he does that by copying the songs of all the other birds he hears around him, such as the kookaburra. It's a very convincing impersonation. Even the original is fooled. He can imitate the calls of at least 20 different species. He also, in his attempt to outsing his rivals, incorporates other sounds that he hears in the forest. That was a camera shutter. And again. And now a camera with a motor drive.

0: Are you awake yet?
1: That's amazing.
0: Isn't it incredible?
2: I know.
0: Talk about hogging your stage.
1: Bet he gets all the chicks.
0: Well, he gets all the chicks because he pretends to be everybody else. Yes. So he's at one-stop shopping.
2: Oh, my God. That was great.
0: David Attenborough, there is no one like him. A blue planet as well, right?
2: Yes.
0: It's the first time he was able to talk about plastic in the oceans, what that was doing. 100 years old today, we are better for him.
2: I was about to say the same thing. We are so much better for him.
1: Happy birthday.
0: Happy birthday. And, you know, you have a few ringtones there that you might want to incorporate after that soundscape. You're listening to Metro Morning on CBC Radio 1 99.1. You can also find us on the CBC Listen app. Well, the last time that the federal government asked Canadians personal questions about things like gender and religion and marital status, it was 2021, and we were still deep in the pandemic. 5 years later, much about our lives has changed, but this time there are also changes to the long-form survey, such as new questions about sexual orientation, health, and homelessness. Michael Hahn is an associate professor and demographer at Western University, and Michael is with me this morning. Good morning.
3: Good morning.
0: Have you got your census?
3: Oh, yes. It was like Christmas for me. I think I got it earlier this week and filled it out immediately.
0: Oh, my God. I did the same thing because I was afraid I was going to forget. As I mentioned, the last one happened during the COVID lockdowns. How have we changed? How are we different from 5 years ago?
3: Yeah, as you say, it was only 5 years ago, but it feels like a lifetime for me anyway. You know, 5 years ago, our borders were largely closed. Many of our employers were telling us to stay home. Internal mobility rates were very high because even though there was a lockdown, lots of people decided they didn't want to live in a 500 square foot condo on Yonge Street, for example. Mm-hmm. So they looked for places with backyards. Now, here we are in 2026 trying to identify, you know, what all those changes that took place during the pandemic, did they stick or are we back to normal now? Did everyone go back to Toronto? Did they go back to the office or are we at a new normal?
0: With that new normal, how important is it at this moment to collect that data?
3: Well, I think it's incredibly important because, as you mentioned, you know, the last census was taken during the pandemic. So that was not really our population in a steady state. We were all like, it was incredible. And so if

0: You want to go back to sort of an equilibrium population moment. We have to go all the way back to 2016. That's 10 years ago. What's even worse is the 2026 census results that everyone's, you know, compiling the data for. We're not going to see those results start to trickle out until late this year and throughout most of next year. So we really have a large window of flying blind.
1: The Canadian census is changing its long form survey, and it's going to include, as I mentioned, questions like sexual orientation, health, and homelessness. How will this information inform the government when it comes to policy?
0: Well, it's important for a few reasons. Let's just take the example of homelessness. You know, we've been talking a lot about how expensive housing is, but we haven't really drilled down to look at some of the implications. I know Statistics Canada just released a report this week saying that millennials are twice as likely to live with their parents than baby boomers were. So that's one indicator of you know, a pretty tight housing market. But I would say another one is experience. Another one would be an experience of homelessness, right? You just can't afford housing at all, and you end up, you know, living in a shelter for a while.
1: Are there limitations in terms of the data collected?
0: Yeah, I mean, it's always every survey, every data collection strategy has its limitations. I mentioned one already for the census. You know, we're out quite far out from getting accurate data. Mm-hmm. Another limitation I would suggest is just the sheer cost of it. I think we're over $750 million just to count ourselves. You know, in a population of 41 million people, that seems like an awfully big number. So those are two of the ones that sort of jump out at me right away. There are many others.
1: There have been instances in the past where the census has become political. And I think some of that is still sticking with some of the people who have received a census and think that it's politically motivated. How do you counter those arguments?
0: Well, I have a few responses. I mean, and if you go on social media, you'll see people complaining a little bit and saying, wow, government really wants to know a lot about us. And I think it's true. They do. There are over 200 pieces of information on the long form census. But I would argue, and I don't know if this is a defense or not, but it's the reality. The phone in your pocket is probably sending out more information about you right now. And that is used for commercial purposes. So, you know, Google, Apple, Facebook, they sell your information, which makes you the product. That's different than what happens with a census. So the government uses census data to help inform its policy base, to help plan, you know, where are we going to put a hospital? Why should this road be? Do we need retirement homes, or do we need neonatal care in a jurisdiction? All that information comes from the census. Furthermore, people, you know, like to complain when a government service isn't functioning well. Well, part of helping to improve how government functions comes from the census.
1: Mm-hmm. So without that data, then you'd be winging it when it comes to decisions.
0: You guess, or you use other techniques for making decisions, like political. That's where it becomes political, right? In the absence of an evidence base, then we really see politics creep in and inform decisions.
1: Is there more of an understanding of the place for this kind of data collection, do you think? Or are we at a place where people are still, I'm not comfortable with this?
0: I mean, we've been collecting census data since the 1800s. So, you know, it's a fairly established, and the sky has not fallen. So, you know, so it's a fairly established practice. That doesn't mean that there aren't people who have mistrust of government and they think the census is yet another invasive strategy from government to get into their personal lives. That will always happen to some extent. But mm-hmm. I think Statistics Canada does a pretty good job of trying to allay those concerns as much as possible. You know, you've probably all seen advertisements, you know, the census is coming, you know, fill it out. It helps us learn about ourselves. And I think that's accurate.
1: I think that there's also a concern because we have a recent story right out of Alberta where the information of voters was released and made public. That makes people feel wary and uncomfortable. Does the census have access to that kind of data, and could that be compromised?
0: I mean, there's always a possibility of a breach, but the short form census itself, for those of you that have completed, you can back me up on this. The information is pretty innocuous, right? I don't think anyone's going to be hugely outraged if someone finds out their age and sex. The long form census is a little bit more sensitive. But in order to access raw census data, raw long-form census data, you need to go to a Canadian post-secondary education institution, or a major one, because there are 38 of them that hold these data. You have to receive RCMP clearance.

0: apply for access to the data, work in a secure bunker where you're not allowed to have your cell phone on you, and before you can release any results whatsoever, it has to be looked over by a Statistics Canada employee. So in terms of safeguards, in fact, you know, and I'm the director of the center here at Western, I would say in terms of how that process works, what I hear more is not like, this is too easy, rather the opposite. No, this is a lot of work. You're making us go through a lot just to get census data.
1: What percentage of Canadians will get the long form survey?
0: 1 in 4. 1 in 4 households.
1: Okay. And how soon can we expect to see the data from this census?
0: Well, I think some of these agents acts, population counts, they might roll out yet later this year. I don't think StatCan's released its schedule yet because they need to know how much cleaning needs to happen with the data. It takes longer to collect data when people don't fill out their questionnaires. So they have to send people around physically to say, you know, hey, time to fill out your census. All those things take time. So StatCan holds off on its release schedule until it knows what it has.
1: Michael, I appreciate it. Thank you.
0: My pleasure.
1: Michael Hahn is an associate professor and demographer at Western University. Here's Jennifer Allen.
2: We've been dealing with a few issues causing things to slow. The heaviest spot is southbound 400. Congested approaching Finch through to a collision blocking the left lane at the ramp to the westbound 401 and the right lane at the ramp to the eastbound 401 right at the split. We also had a collision past Mississauga Road on the eastbound 401 in the express as well as a stall at the ramp from northbound McCowan. Both of those problems have been cleared away. Eastbound 401 slows through Mississauga Road in the express, east of Dixie in the collectors and approaching the 427 in the express to the 400, as well as through Keel in the collectors. Southbound 404 in Don Valley slow from Finch towards Winford. We had a collision approaching Shepherd on the right shoulder, which has now moved off. This weekend, the DVP will be closed completely both ways, starting at 11 tonight until early Monday morning. So plan your alternates now. And eastbound Gardner is filling in from Park Lawn to Parkside, Jameson through Dufferin, and approaching the ramp to Jarvis.
1: Thanks for letting us know that, Jennifer. That's important information about the DVP closure this weekend, and it'll help with your planning. Also, your weather forecast might help with your planning as well. With a mix of sun and cloud today, there is the chance of showers, 30% chance today and tonight. High today of 15, a low tonight of 5. Tomorrow, 40% chance of showers late in the afternoon with the risk of a thunderstorm. A temperature around the 15-degree mark once again, and then Sunday cloudy and a high of 14. It is 5 right now in Toronto. We are 9 minutes away from 7 o'clock. This week, 9 schools in Halton region and 16 in Toronto received bomb threats, though none were deemed credible. Classes were interrupted, sweeps of the schools were made, and 2 schools were evacuated. Christine Robinson is a risk assessment specialist and a former police officer with the Peel Police Services. Christine, good morning.
3: Good morning, Jill. Thank you for having me.
1: It's shocking when we look at these numbers. Why are we seeing this volume of bomb threats in schools?
3: I can understand why the public and especially parents can be shocked, but these really are not that uncommon, especially during times of end of term, maybe as we're getting closer to the end of the school year, exam times. Really depends on the person's motivation, who's making these threats. It's not as uncommon as we may think, which we may see as a good thing because police services and school officials are well-equipped, well-trained, and know how to handle these events efficiently and safely.
1: How do you evaluate a bomb threat?
3: That's a great question. When you're analyzing the threat of an anonymous threatening correspondence, it can be really fear-inducing for people because of the unknown, the who, the why. There are a number of things we can do as an initial triage to determine the veracity of the threat. The first thing we may do is really look at, is the threat bona fide? Is it something that actually could happen? Or is it a fantastical claim that maybe be putting out there just to induce fear or get back at somebody and cause some stress and concern? We'll also take a look at the level of commitment that the threatener has used. Is this one email, one phone call, one letter, or have we been receiving threats in a variety of mediums? Are they really committed to this? And of course, the other thing is,

0: finally, threatening an act of targeted violence is not conducive to committing that threat of violence, of course, because things will be put in place, measures will be taken to ensure that that act of violence doesn't occur. So generally, and by and large, these are vastly hoax threats, of course, cause a lot of concern. But I would like your listeners to know that police services and school boards are familiar with these types of events. Police have very robust investigative and intelligence systems. They share information, and all threats are taken seriously to ensure the safety of the public and students.
1: At what point do police get involved?
0: It's up to the school officials. They'll generally call the police right away, which is what I believe we saw in these two cases. And of course, the police will have investigations going on both sides. They'll have officers coming to the school to do things like sweeps, searches, and evacuation if it's deemed necessary. But behind the scenes, you've got skilled detectives working with vast amount of resources to determine whether the threat is credible or not. So parents and the public can rest assured that police services do take these seriously and put an awful lot of resources, training, and experience into investigating these.
1: What about online threats? How do you manage those, and how seriously are those taken?
0: Mm-hmm. They're taken very seriously, of course. Police services have very robust cybersecurity teams now, officers that are well trained in getting to the bottom of online threats. And again, of course, the same triage principles would apply in terms of analyzing the language, the level of commitment, whether or not this is one threat or a series or an escalation. So yes, they can be tricky. But again, I think we can remain confident that the systems are there.
1: We're coming into a time, I mean, we're 5 weeks away from the World Cup, and there's a potential for threats attached to that as well. What goes into evaluating those threats compared to school threats?
0: Similar. I mean, Toronto is no stranger, and Toronto police are no stranger to large events, concerts, sporting events, dignitary visits. So you can rest assured that all hands are on deck. And there's a lot of pre-planning for something like FIFA, months, even years ahead of time. Teams are getting together. Intelligence is being sought. Resources and connections nationally and even internationally are being made. So there really is a robust system, and online threats, of course, are taken seriously.
1: What is your message to anyone who sort of is involved in that, in this, or it happens within their orbit, and that's parents, students, the general public? How do you navigate that in your life?
0: Yeah, I understand as a parent myself how concerning these circumstances can be. I think my message would be trust the police. Trust your school officials. They are aware that these happen. As I said, they're not as uncommon as we may wish they were. Trust in the systems that are protecting your students, your children. Having said that, you also have to trust your instincts. And if something's telling you that you're not wanting to send your child to school that day,
1: that's okay.
0: I understand. So trust. Yeah, that's okay. And as well, pre-plan. Talk to your student about how to get out of the school. You can do it without inducing an enormous amount of fear. But talk to your student. How can they get out of the school? Where are safe places to go if something was concerning to them? Give yourself a little peace of mind that you know that they would know how to react if something were to happen.
1: Christine, your expertise is valuable, and I'm sure it's helped a lot of families today. Thank you.
0: Thank you for having me.
1: Christine Robinson is a risk assessment specialist and a former police officer with Peel Police Services.

0: cleared away, blocking the left lane at the split to the westbound 401. But I'm just getting reports that the right lane has reopened at the ramp to the eastbound 401. This collision cleanup is still underway, but now it's just affecting that westbound 401 access right now. It's adding on an extra 15 to 20 minute delay over what we usually see through that area. That problem, eastbound 401 past Mississauga Road in the Express, is now gone. It's busy past Mavis through Huron, Ontario in the Collectors, east of Dixie to the 427 ramps, Collectors, and from the 427 off and on to east of Kiel Express and Collectors. 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
1: New data from Statistics Canada reveals the number of post-secondary international students in Ontario has dropped by more than a third in the past 2 years, and it's the result of immigration cuts from the federal government.
2: Well, more details will be coming up in World Report at the top of the hour about three Canadians isolating after a potential exposure to hantavirus following an outbreak on a cruise ship. Infectious disease expert Dr. Isaac Bogosh is going to be here after World Report to break down the risks and the concerns. That conversation ahead on Metro Morning on CBC Radio 1.
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5: 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We'll talk to her about trade, security, the 51st date, and getting along with your neighbors. 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
6: This is World Report. Good morning, I'm John Northcott. British Prime Minister Keir Starmer is taking responsibility for his Labour Party's dismal performance in local elections. Labour suffering severe losses across the country as Nigel Farage's Reform UK party makes massive gains. Starmer says he isn't going to sugarcoat the outcome, but he insists he will stay on to prevent further instability.
7: They are tough results, I accept that. They reflect voters who don't feel that their lives have changed enough or quickly enough. We were elected to deal with that, and I'm not going to walk away from that responsibility and plunge the country into chaos.
6: Much of Reform UK's success is coming at the expense of traditional Labour and Conservative strongholds. Reform UK's Farage is calling it an historic change in British politics, and many pundits suggest this could be the start of a permanent shift in the UK landscape. Prime Minister Mark Carney is meeting with Alberta Premier Danielle Smith in Ottawa this morning. It is a high-stakes sit-down coming just weeks after both sides missed a crucial April 1st deadline to finalize a major energy agreement. That deal was supposed to be the roadmap for everything from emissions pricing to new pipelines. Janice McGregor is in our parliamentary bureau. Janice, with that deadline now in the rearview mirror, what are the chances we actually see a breakthrough today?
8: Well, I'll note, John, that Alberta's premier hasn't come to Ottawa today specifically to negotiate with the prime minister. She's a keynote speaker this afternoon at the Canada Strong and Free Network's annual conference for conservative activists. But when you put two leaders in a room, it can be a way to get sticking points moving again. And there are two main ones that are gumming up the MOU to enable a new bitumen pipeline. The timeline for Alberta to increase its industrial carbon price. The federal side wants a faster ramp up than the industry stakeholders that Danielle Smith is trying to please. And the Oil Sands Alliance that's been championing the carbon capture and storage proposal that the federal government's offered to fast track complained earlier this week it was still facing too many regulatory hurdles to be able to move forward. As CBC News is reporting this week, Mark Carney's government's now taking another shot at legislation to approve resource projects faster across the board. But the Prime Minister insists that Canada needs to bring its emissions down if it wants to diversify its exports.
9: Getting the emissions down will put us in a position. And I will tell you that from direct conversations with a series of governments across Asia, that's what they're looking for the medium term.
8: Carney's argued that with energy prices spiking so high right now, the industry can't plead poverty as an excuse. But the Trump administration's recently approved a new pipeline option heading south. So it's possible for Alberta's industry to sell even more without Smith's proposal coming through.
6: But Janice, as the two meet, there will be an elephant in the room.
8: Even as these pipeline discussions attempt to

0: Sounds like John Northcott is trying to do his best David Attenborough. Happy birthday, Sir Attenborough, 100 years old. This is Metro Morning on CBC Radio 1, 99.1 on this Friday, May the 8th. Dr. Isaac Bogosh is going to be here in a moment to break down the risks and concerns around hantavirus. That conversation in a moment, but first, Jennifer Allen is here.
1: Southbound on the 400. We had a collision at the split to the east and westbound 401 ramps. Well, that has now been cleared away, but what you're left with is buildup past Finch to Shepherd, and then beyond that, it's busy but moving to the 401, so it is getting easier. Westbound 401 in the express at the 404 at the transfer to collectors, you'll find the right lane is blocked due to a stalled vehicle. The westbound 401 as you approach that area is off and on from Nielsen through to Bayview in the Express, McCowan off and on over to Avenue Road in the Collectors. Here's Kirthana Sasitharan.
2: Well, we are keeping up with a developing story right now. The University of Toronto says the school's learning management system, Canvas, is unavailable until further notice as it deals with a cybersecurity incident. We're also hearing that Ontario Tech University is affected. So is OCAD University. Around 9,000 schools around the world are affected by the system's breach, so we'll bring you more on that.
0: Thank you, Kirthana. The regional news coming your way at 7:30 here on Metro Morning on CBC Radio 1. It is 11 minutes after 7 o'clock. Three Canadians now isolating at home in Ontario and Quebec after coming into contact with hantavirus. The potential exposure comes as a deadly outbreak of the rare virus unfolded over the course of weeks on a cruise ship. So far, three passengers aboard the cruise have died from the virus. Dr. Isaac Bogosh is an infectious disease specialist and is with me this morning. Good morning, Dr. Bogosh.
3: Good morning.
0: I think we're really sensitive to this coming out of the COVID pandemic. What is hantavirus?
3: Hantavirus is a well-characterized virus in many parts of the world. It's an umbrella term. There's different types of hantaviruses in different parts of the world. The particular hantavirus that we're referring to here is one from South America known as the Andean type of hantavirus. You can get it, again, it's rare. It can be a very severe infection. People get it from the accidental inhalation of aerosolized viral particles. And those particles are usually in the stool or urine of rodent dropping. So, you know, you're sweeping out a shed, cleaning out an attic, sweeping out a barn, you accidentally aerosolize these particles, inhale them. There's a long incubation period, and then people can get very, very ill. And with this Andean type of hantavirus, you know, there's well-characterized outbreaks in the past where there's been person-to-person transmission as well. So you've had subsequent chains of transmission. Those have all been quelled, though.
0: There are people here that are really concerned when they go to their shed and they come into contact with any kind of rodent droppings. They're now concerned here that this has potential too.
3: Well, we have hantavirus in Canada.
0: Yeah.
3: I mean, and we've known about this. Most of the

0: cases are in the prairie provinces. But yeah, we have the right rodent species. It's a bit different than the one from South America. Having said that, it causes a very severe illness. I mean, the mortality rates for this infection, thankfully it's rare, but the mortality rates are upwards of 20-25%.
1: Why are they so high?
0: It's because this type of virus causes something called a cardiopulmonary syndrome. And as the name implies, it impacts the heart and the lungs. And it impacts them in such a significant manner that many people with this infection, and again, I can't stress this enough, it is extraordinarily rare, but many people with this infection will require hospitalization, intensive care unit level stay, supplementation for oxygen, assistance with breathing. They really require a lot of support. And unfortunately, we don't really have a dedicated antiviral drug to treat this. Many have been tried, but there's no real antiviral drug that we know to treat it. So it's supportive care in a hospital environment, and the virus runs its course, and many people recover, but sadly, some people don't.
1: What are the first symptoms?
0: So for starters, there's a long incubation period, and the incubation period can be anywhere from a week to sometimes more than 4 weeks. And that can be challenging.
1: That's because, a long time.
0: Yeah, so you might not have even remembered the exposure. The first few days are pretty nonspecific. Fever, headache, sometimes gastrointestinal symptoms, fatigue. But then the pulmonary component starts, and that can, people can deteriorate very quickly with that. So, you know, take that information as you will. But while we're seeing people identified from the ship and potential exposures who are now isolating, yeah, they're going to be on the lookout for feeling unwell. And of course, if someone has any significant symptoms or any symptoms, if they're a close contact, they'll be monitored closely. They'll be screened. They can be tested for this. We have the diagnostic capability here in Canada to look for this. I mean, we have a national microbiology lab that has pretty impressive capacity. And they'll be screened for this.
1: How is it transferred human to human?
0: Through the air. And there's
1: aerosolized?
0: Yeah. There's some good data, for example, from prior outbreaks where you can see replication of the virus in the upper respiratory tract, and people have acquired this infection. There was a big outbreak in Argentina in 2018, and it's, again, a pretty well-characterized outbreak. And, you know, a lot of the people who were infected were indeed close contacts. You know, one person went to a birthday party while symptomatic, and there were about 100 people at this birthday party. And, you know, you look at who got this infection. The most people who got this infection were sitting at a table right next to this individual. That's not to say it can't transfer more distant. We know that this is a spectrum of illness and a spectrum of ease of transmission. But it looks like this is not as transmissible as something like COVID. And the other important thing to remember is that there have been prior outbreaks of this. They have been quelled, and they've been quelled with routine public health measures. So What's complicating this one is it's on a cruise. There's potentially a lot of people exposed, and those people live in different parts of the world. That's the complicating factor. So to get this one under control, it's going to be trickier, right? There most certainly will be more cases because there's probably a lot of exposures and there's a long incubation period. And then people are traveling to different parts of the world. So you're really going to rely heavily on the public health units of the various countries where people are traveling.
1: There were reports at one point that a Dutch flight attendant had been hospitalized with suspected symptoms and had connected or been in contact with an infected cruise passenger. What does that say about the potential spread? Because you talked about people fanning out all over the world.
0: That's exactly it. And that's how this is going to potentially get worse before it gets better, because there are many contacts going to many different places, and you're really going to rely on public health units from around the world to ensure that there's appropriate contact tracing. But let's take an example of Canada, okay? We know who's on the boat. We have consular services meeting the people who are going to be disembarking or getting off the boat. We know that there's three people in Canada right now who are in isolation, so we know who they are, and they're monitoring for symptoms. I mean, that's doing it right. Mm-hmm. Okay, that's doing it right. This is the tricky thing to say. If everybody does their job, that's a key if, but if everybody does their job, this will be quelled sooner rather than later. But for everybody to do their job, that means we're relying on the various public health units and networks, not just in Canada, but globally, to do the appropriate contact tracing, provide supportive care for people who are sick, and provide necessary isolation, facilities and support for people who are potential contacts. So that's a big if.

0: But I think it's doable. I mean, there's 8, now possibly 9 cases. We'll definitely see more cases. Mm-hmm. I'd be shocked if we didn't. But again, there have been outbreaks of this before. They've been quelled before. The complicating matter is the international focus and the larger potential number of exposures.
1: Many people, as I started the conversation, see this as an echo of COVID in some ways. And you talked about the cooperation with the international community. What are the lessons that have been learned and can be applied from COVID to this situation?
0: There's lessons learned, and I think there's a ton of lessons learned, but I think you hit the nail on the head, right? It's, do you actually apply them? We all know the lessons from COVID. Mm-hmm. The question is, do we actually implement them here? And I think I'm cautiously optimistic. You know, I think there's still a lot that we could do better from a global approach to emerging and re-emerging infectious diseases. But when we're looking at this particular outbreak, here's what we have. You've got the WHO that's coordinating, and they look like they're doing a reasonable job. We've got clear communication and coordination from the WHO. They're the quarterback. And again, I reserve the right to change my mind, but so far, so good. Okay. Number two, you've got the ill people who are actually getting appropriate medical care. Check. Number three, you've got international contact tracing underway. And at a superficial level, it seems to be pretty good. Check. Number four, you've got the isolation of individuals who are potential contacts. Okay, that's pretty good. So on paper, it looks really good. Of course, we know anything can go sideways. But so far, it looks like everyone's doing their part. That's a big if people continue to do their part. But if they do continue to do their part and everyone does their job, this will be over sooner rather than later.
1: For some people, this raises questions about travel and precautions you need to take when you embark on international travel. What are the lessons there?
0: Well, listen, if people want 0% risk, stay home, right? I think that's pretty straightforward. And I'm not talking about hantavirus. Like if you're talking about cruises or international travel, of course you're going to be exposed to respiratory or gastrointestinal illnesses in travel, of
1: course. There's no avoiding it.
0: They're out there. It's a lovely but sometimes dangerous world. So, you know, I hope people enjoy the world, explore the world. I think it's obviously a beautiful world out there. But again, like if you're time stamping this conversation to whatever day it is, May 8th or something, like the risk of getting hantavirus on May 8th is about 0%. Okay. Listen, that can change, but on May 8th, 2026, if you're traveling, your risk of getting hantavirus is about 0%. Now, if you're on a cruise, your risk of right now on May 8th, your risk of getting norovirus, you know, a rip-roaring, terrible gastrointestinal infection, is much higher. And of course, you take appropriate precautions. Wash your hands, you know, be mindful of, you know, airborne infections. And we obviously know the steps we can take is that we talked about it for, you know, 5 years through COVID. But, you know, I think everyone's entitled to their own risk perception, and they'll digest this information and process it at an individual level.
1: Doctor, I appreciate it. Thank you.
0: My pleasure.
1: Dr. Isaac Bogosh is an infectious disease specialist here in Toronto. Let's go to Jennifer Allen.
2: Westbound on the 401 at the 404 in the express. We've got a stall at the transfer to collectors blocking the right lane. There's volume from Nielsen in the express, McCowan in the collectors towards Bayview, and then from the 400 towards Islington in the collectors. Eastbound 401 approaching Avenue Road in the express. The right lane is blocked due to a stalled vehicle. You'll find things busy through here, Ontario in the collectors, Dixie in the collectors, approaching the 427 in the express to the 400. Through Keel in the collectors and then Allen Road to Avenue Road, mainly in the express due to this stall. Southbound 404 in Don Valley, slow from Finch towards Winford. This weekend, the DVP will be closed for spring maintenance both ways, starting at 11 tonight until 5 a.m. on Monday. Added to that, on Sunday, the Sporting Life 10K will shut down local streets with a rolling closure. The street closures start at about 4 a.m., starting at Young and Lawrence, ending at Front and Cherry. So it will add to the nightmare of the closure of the Don Valley Parkway.
1: And Mother's Day.
2: All weekend.
1: Mother's Day.
2: Yeah. Yes. We've also got a TTC closure on line 2.

0: So
1: buckle
0: it'll
1: up.
0: Be one of those weekends. Yes.
1: Light rain showers in the city, 5 degrees. You can expect a high of 15 today. Chance of showers, slight chance of showers throughout the day into the evening. It is 23 minutes after 7 o'clock. Babe, Homeward Bound, Stuart Little. Absolutely no shortage of movies featuring talking animals, but talking sheep trying to solve a murder. Oh, come on. That's a new one. It is the premise of the film The Sheep Detectives in theaters this weekend. Jason Gorber is here with his verdict. He is Metro Morning's film columnist, professional wrangler of animals for film. Talking sheep. Okay. What about this movie that makes it engaging or not?
2: Okay, I'm going to get to this movie, but I'm going totally off script here. Both of us were losing our minds as we're listening to the voice of David Attenborough, a person who introduced, he talked to animals in a very different way. So
1: yes,
2: I want to take a moment to celebrate the 100th birthday of an incredible filmmaker and film presenter, David Attenborough. God, I'm going to Galapagos in July. And one of the things that made me love nature and love this incredible planet is because of his work. So I just have to take a moment and celebrate the absolute genius, that incredible voice, that incredible passion that he has for nature. Speaking of Britain, speaking of animals, speaking of all this, we have this ridiculous and yet very sweet and yet very moving film called Sheep Detectives. It stars people like, I don't know, Hugh Jackman. We have the voice talents of people like Julia Louis-Dreyfus, Bryan Cranston, Chris O'Dowd, Regina Hull, Sir Patrick Stewart, coming together for a film which is like sort of, I mean, I was describing it as Babe meets Knives Out. It's literally a murder mystery from the perspective of a flock of sheep trying to figure out what actually took place. It's a kids movie, but definitely works for adults. And it isn't unafraid to go to the slightly dark areas, but does so in a way which is kid friendly, but is certainly not coddling kids. And that's what I think is really great about
1: this film. That's the best kind of movie. You can take your kids and you're having a great time, just as much fun as they are.
2: 100%. And I think a lot, this is one of those things when I was discussing it with our producer, that I have a feeling that there are people who would read the description and think, oh, I don't really want to do this. You know, I don't know all about this. I don't want my kids, blah, blah, blah. The fact of the matter is, if you look at the Lion Kings or the Bambis or the numerous times that these stories go a little bit dark and then obviously have lessons, have

0: that makes it very British, is it's not so dumbed down, it's not so infantilized that it actually takes seriously a very silly conceit that a bunch of sheep are literally helping with a murder investigation, but does so in a way which is still very, very engaging.
1: It kind of follows a trend, doesn't it? Like the murder in the UK countryside, what happens, all the characters involved.
0: Yeah, I mean, it's one of those things. I mean, it's, again, for a culture where it isn't usually all about gun violence and all that stuff, and see, what do we do with our wits? There's this guy called Sherlock Holmes, which is quite famous in British literature. It's Agatha Christie. There's a tremendous tradition there of this sort of the... I mean, in a funny way, we have Murder, She Wrote, I guess, in North America is the one that was brought that. But, of course, Angela Lansbury brought all of her Britishness to that character, even though it was based in Maine, which is kind of Britain for America. You know what I mean? But the deal, it has that thing of a small town trying to come together and they're coming together because of a case, but also the fact that in a small town you get all the suspects and all that sort of juiciness.
1: I just love the curation of all of the voices.
0: The voices are great. They're like live performances are great. And again, it has some preposterous people that they've actually assembled. Shout out to Brett Goldstein, who a lot of people will know from a certain football TV show. Great growly voice. Absolutely fantastic. But yeah, I mean, Hong Chow's in it. She's great. There's this total... wide range of people giving their all, being goofy when they need to be goofy. For God's sakes, Emma Thompson, I guess it's Lady Emma Thompson. I think she's been actually formally knighted. Time of her life, just shows up as a power lawyer in a power suit, in a power car, and just, you know, crushing it. So is the film a masterpiece? No, but it is a super engaging film that's family friendly, but not dumbed down. And because of that, it is definitely worth celebrating.
1: I mentioned some of the other classic films before we started this conversation featuring animals. What are your favorites?
0: I mean, if you look at the films like Babe or Babe Pig in the City, the sequel, which is even better, they're extraordinary for a couple reasons. Because, again, ostensibly they're animated talking pig movies. But they're animated talking pig movies by the director of Mad Max, right? They're animated talking pig movies by the director of Mad Max Fury Road. Like, George Miller brings his sense... Again, if this is British and brings a sense of murder mystery and all that sort of Britishness, he brings an Australian sense of darkness and humor. And that those films, which I think got written off as stuff that they saw when they're kids, if you rewatch those films now, there's incredible levels there of real bleakness. Like this, all the stuff that's interwoven that actually takes us. But the Paddington films do something very similar, that they're ostensibly just ridiculous IP films, and yet there's a sweetness, there's a humanity to them that actually elevates them. I mean, the whole debate about whether Paddington 2 is better than Citizen Kane is a ridiculous one. But nonetheless, yes, those are talking animal animated films. And yet they allow, in the same way that a Superman movie will, or in the same way that a Lord of the Rings film will, the broad genre elements in order to do something a little bit more interesting with character. And because of that, I mean, does Sheep Detectives rise to this grand level? Not really, but the fact that we have something that's decent for families, that is still a decent film and a good theatrical experience, I think that's worth celebrating.
1: Thank you, Jason.
0: All the best. Take care.
1: Jason Gorber is editor-in-chief of ThatShelf.ca and Metro Morning's film columnist. He was talking about The Sheep Detectives. In theaters now.
2: This is CBC News. From CBC Toronto, it is 7:30. Good morning. I'm Kirthana Sasitharan. In the city right now, 5 degrees and light rain showers. Here's Jennifer with a look at the roads.
3: Kirthana, this Saturday, there will be no service on Bloor Danforth Line 2 between Kipling and Jane due to signal work. Shuttle buses will operate.
2: Thank you, Jennifer. The University of Toronto's virtual classroom system is down following a cyber breach. In an online post yesterday, the school said Quercus, its learning management system, is unavailable until further notice. U of T says the parent company of the system, called Canvas at other schools, is managing a cybersecurity incident affecting multiple universities. OCAD and Ontario Tech have also confirmed that they are affected, as have many other learning institutions.

0: around the world. That includes the University of British Columbia and Simon Fraser University in BC. An SFU spokesperson says names, email addresses, student ID numbers, and messages may be involved in the breach. The Quercus system at UFT allows students and instructors to access course materials, submit assignments, and communicate. UFT says it is in contact with the vendor to pursue a resolution. Well, new data from Statistics Canada reveals the number of post-secondary international students in Ontario has dropped by more than a third in the past 2 years. It's the result of immigration cuts from the federal government. Nama Weingarten has more on how that's impacting schools.
1: An international student can pay, you know, six times the tuition.
2: That's Rob Christofferson, Ontario Confederation of University Faculty Association's president. He says schools have been relying on international students to make up for a lack of funding, and that's not working out anymore, according to preliminary estimates in a recent report by Statistics Canada. It shows that in the past 2 years, Ontario's post-secondary institutions have lost more than 90,000 international students, more than a third. All in the aftermath of the federal government capping the number of international students in 2024.
1: This is a serious loss.
2: But it's hit colleges the hardest. The decline in enrollment and revenue meant program cuts and layoffs in colleges across the province, most recently at George Brown, where Jeff Brown is the OPSU steward.
3: People are really hurting.
2: The provincial government announced $6.4 billion in new funding for post-secondary education in February. But he says
3: Ontario is still dead last in the country in per student funding of all the provinces.
2: A provincial spokesperson said those were record investments made on top of previous ones to stabilize the sector. Nama Weingarten, CBC News, Toronto.
0: Brockville police say a 17-year-old is in custody for three counts of first-degree murder. In a Facebook post, police say they were called to a local residence shortly before noon yesterday, where they found three people dead inside. Afterwards, police were directed to an address on the city's outskirts. There, they found the youth and took them into custody. Police say the accused and the victims are known to one another and that it was not a random incident. The youth will not be named as their identity is protected under the Youth Criminal Justice Act. Well, the trial continues today for a man accused of killing a filmmaker in June 2023 over an alleged dispute over a balcony barbecue. The man's wife is also on trial for helping to dispose of the body. Riaz Habib's remains were found in a garbage compactor in the underground parking garage of his Liberty Village condo. The Crown told the jury tensions had been mounting for weeks between Habib and the couple over smoke rising from their outdoor barbecue. Jasmine Sepides reports.
4: Kwa Tran is charged with Riaz Habib's murder. His wife, Isabel Nguyen, is charged with being an accessory after the fact and committing an indignity to a dead body. The jury has heard Habib complain to Tran about the smoke from his barbecue, and Tran agreed to text him before barbecuing so he could close his windows, but the dispute escalated. The jury heard Habib was angry when he spoke to Tran in the weeks before he was killed. Lin Hua, a visitor from Vietnam, was staying with the couple at the time. She testified in the early hours of June 6th. She was sleeping in the bedroom with Nguyen when they heard screams for help coming from Habib's condo. Hua said she was later asked by the couple to tell police that Tran was also in the bedroom that night, which wasn't true. The jury saw text messages to Hua that followed. In one, Nguyen wrote, "Don't tell anybody what we talked about." Habib was found in the condo garbage compactor 2 days after the screams were heard from his unit. A note found near his wrapped body read, "Please do not open. Lots of sharp metal and glass inside." Jasmine Sepides, CBC News, Toronto.
0: Concerns are being raised about the impact jets at Billy Bishop could have on one of City Hall's biggest projects, a new neighborhood that will house tens of thousands in the Portlands. Lane Harrison has more.
5: Uquimin Minising will be a neighborhood built from scratch on former industrial lands on what used to be Villiers Island. Yesterday, the city's planning and housing committee got a design update. The neighborhood will house 21,000 with a car-free main street, giving people green space at their front door. The update, a major milestone for a plan first approved in 2017. But Councillor Josh Matlow is worried
6: that all these plans could be shattered.
5: He has fears because Premier Doug Ford has said jets will fly off the island airport just west of the neighborhood, which plans to have buildings of up to 45 stories.

0: The city's chief planner, Jason Thorne, hasn't seen any plans for jets at the airport, so he couldn't speak to their impact.
1: I will say, to satisfy the current flight paths, yes, it did involve locating the taller buildings on certain parts of Aquinas-Minisink.
0: We asked Ontario if it will have any impact on the development. A spokesperson for the premier's office said it stands by comments he previously made to the media on the topic, directing CBC to a news conference where he spoke generally about the economic benefits. Lane Harrison, CBC News, Toronto.
2: Jennifer is back with a look at the roads.
3: And looking at the hot spots, eastbound 401 at the ramp to James Snow Parkway, the two right lanes are blocked due to a stall, but the ramp remains open. We also have a stall approaching Avenue Road in the express blocking the right lane. Westbound 401, a stall at the 404 at the express transfer to collectors has been cleared. And added to these issues, we've got light showers moving through some areas of the GTA, which is adding a slowdown to the commute around most of the major routes. Back to Kirthana with your forecast.
2: A mix of sun and cloud day with a chance of showers. The high today is 15. Tonight, partly cloudy with a chance of showers early this evening. Otherwise, clear skies. The low will be plus 5. Right now in Toronto, it is 5 degrees with some light rain showers.
4: Kirthana, thank you. John Northcott here to give us a preview of World Report. Good morning.
5: Good morning, Jill. We all have noticed food prices going up even more so since the war in Iran, and the United Nations has taken notice of that. Ticketmaster defends itself against the charges of price gouging and price fixing that the court found them guilty of. And David Attenborough, a giant of broadcasting and of naturalism, turns 100, and the world pauses to take notice.
4: We have taken notice. We ran a little bit about a bird that was able to replicate other sounds.
5: It's amazing. I just read his most recent book, and it's fantastic.
4: All right. World Report with John Northcott at the top of the hour here on Metro Morning on CBC Radio 1, 99.1, and also on the CBC Listen app. Scott Regier, good morning.
6: Good morning, Jill.
4: Such an exciting day for the city of Toronto, where the Toronto Tempo ready to make history tonight.
6: Yeah, playing their first regular season game against the visiting Washington Mystics. You know, playing in one of, if not the most multicultural city in the world, the Toronto lineup reflects it, Jill. The roster includes players from Spain and the U.S., Germany and Belgium, Nigeria and Australia, as well as Bosnia and Herzegovina, as well as Russia. And, oh, yeah, there's a Canadian, too. Hamilton's Kia Nurse, who is asked what questions she is asked most by her teammates.
7: Cable channels has been number one. Some road signs, like follow the road signs, not the navigation, has been number two on the list. I've tried to teach them about some of the food in terms of, like, ketchup chips and, like, Aero bars, Coffee Crisp, all that stuff. And then the other day I realized I never told them that they need to bring reusable grocery bags back to the grocery store. Because in America, they just give you grocery bags all the time. But I'm sure they figured it out, I hope.
6: An expansion team making the playoffs isn't in the bag for the Tempo. In fact, Jill, until last year when Golden State managed the feat, the WNBA had never seen one of its first-year franchises make the postseason. For now, though, the Tempo are just focused on being competitive and for spreading their brand across this country. They will play a couple of regular season games each in Montreal and Vancouver this summer. But tonight we get them to ourselves. 7:30 tip-off over at the Coca-Cola Coliseum, where it's going to be pretty busy outside.
4: Pretty noisy.
6: Jays have a home game against the Angels. The Brazilian legends Ronaldinho and et al. Are at BMO playing the TFC legends. Good luck getting around tonight downtown.
4: Well, they can test it out ahead of the World Cup.
6: This is true. This is true.
4: It's a dry run, as they say. Mm-hmm. Olympic news, where the IOC has had a significant change of heart.
6: It has. Right. That would be the music you're going to hear going forward at future Summer and Winter Games, the Belarusian national anthem, which the IOC has determined can be played at its events going forward. The governing body has lifted all restrictions on athletes from the country who will also be allowed to compete under their national flag. The move marks a major shift, Jill, from the sanctions imposed on Belarus after ally Russia's invasion of Ukraine back in 2022. Russia itself remains restricted as the IOC continues its investigation into doping offenses by the Russian Olympic Committee.
4: Back to the field of play now, more specifically the

0: the ice, where teams from Montreal are in the spotlight.
1: Yes, they are, including the Victoire Jill, who beat Minnesota last night and thus are on the cusp of going to the finals. Their narrow 2-1 decision was Montreal's first ever playoff win away from home. And wouldn't you know it, it was the Victoire's only player from Minnesota who got the tying goal last night, defender Maggie Flaherty.
2: It's always awesome to score, especially in playoffs, and obviously to tie the game. It's exciting. I had family and friends in the crowd, too, so it's just nice to do it for them.
3: Maggie, I was going to ask, how many friends and family did you have here today?
2: 9 or 10.
3: Okay.
2: Not too many, but the ones that matter.
1: Those closest to Flaherty might have been nervous, Jill, when she took a delay of game penalty with 18 seconds to go. Having pulled their goalie, Minnesota had a two-player advantage and very nearly tied it up. But Montreal goalie Anne-Renée Desbiens held firm. And if she does the same tonight, the Victoire can eliminate the defending champs and book a spot in the Walter Cup finals. Meanwhile, the Habs, they're continuing their quest for the Stanley Cup tonight. They trail Buffalo 1-0 heading into the second game at 7:30 our time. Busy, busy, busy.
0: Busy. I don't know if you saw it, but in Niagara Falls.
1: Yes, the colors.
0: Side, yeah.
1: Yeah, the American Falls in blue and gold for the Sabres and the blue, blanc, et rouge for the Canadian Falls, which are more impressive, aren't they?
0: I think so.
1: I think it says it all. Harbinger of things to come.
0: All right. Fingers crossed. Thank you, Scott.
1: Have a good weekend.
0: Scott Reguero with sports here on Metro Morning. And just a reminder, we're going to talk to two young fans about the Tempo debut tonight. That conversation at 8:20 here on Metro Morning on CBC Radio 1. We are 17 minutes away from 8 o'clock. If you're in a bar or a restaurant in Toronto and you have to go to the washroom, this may sound familiar.
4: The trek down the stairs can be pretty treacherous sometimes. Don't want to hit your head on anything.
5: Oh, sometimes it's the most sketchy thing. It's like when you go down, it's like, what is this, a warehouse or where am I going? It's like a maze underneath.
6: You know, Japanese washroom quality is amazing. When I got here, I was like,
5: Every bathroom here seems to be underground.
0: So many of Toronto's restaurant, bar, and cafe bathrooms are in basements. But have you ever wondered why? Our reporter Hayden Waters went to find the answers for our This is Toronto podcast. Here's a taste. Where did your search take you?
7: Okay, I discovered we have this ad hoc bathroom historian in the city. His name is Chris Bateman, and he actually manages the plaques program for Heritage Toronto, but he's got this side hustle involving toilets. Chris, the historian, has extensively researched and written about Toronto's public bathroom history. I asked him why so many of our bathrooms are in basements. And he had plenty of thoughts.
8: I'm not sure I have a clean answer for you, but maybe some context and some possible theories.
7: To get some answers, we have to go way back.
8: Let's take it back pre-plumbing. Like, you don't have running water in your house. This is, you know, the 1800s, let's say. Your bathroom options for your home are either going to be an outhouse, something that's in your backyard, and it's literally just it's a pit latrine. Like when you're camping, it's a box on top of a hole in the ground. You may have had the same setup just in your basement as well. So a lot of homes had unfinished basements that were just, you know, rock and earth. But you would have the same setup there. You would have a pit dug under the house that you would use when you went to the bathroom.
0: Oh, my.
7: Yes. Okay, so just think about that, Jill. You have old Toronto full of these open-air pit latrines or pit latrines inside a house, and you can see just how quickly this becomes a pretty much a public health nightmare. And heads up, it gets a little gross here.
8: Pit latrines just drain into the groundwater, essentially. So all that human waste is just seeping through the soil into the groundwater, and polluting it, essentially. So in the mid...
7: Okay, very
0: anything
7: gross.
0: That's seeping, I have a problem with it.
7: I feel like Chris knew what he was doing there using that word. People obviously getting very sick here, a cesspool for cholera. So this is the mid-1800s. Toronto decides, okay, we're going to take action. We're going to take this issue seriously. Chris, a historian, told me about how the city actually started installing its first sewer systems and supplying homes with treated drinking water.
0: Sounds much cleaner.
7: Yes.
0: But what does all of this have to do with bathrooms and basements?
7: Okay, this is where Chris, the historian's gears start spinning.
8: One of the challenges with providing water to homes is water pressure. And one of my theories here is that in these early days, the water pressure was so low that I wonder if they even had the water pressure to push it to an upstairs. And maybe one of the reasons why those washrooms are on the lower levels of homes are some kind of confluence between that's where the

0: pit latrine was, and that's also, we could get the water pressure into the basement, but like getting upstairs water pressure may have been a step too far initially. And once you've kind of invested in your plumbing there, it just kind of rolls over.
1: It kind of makes sense.
2: Water pressure plus pit latrines equals bathroom basements. Architecture obviously plays a role here too. Many restaurants and bars downtown Toronto are in very old buildings, almost certainly not designed to be these restaurants in the year 2026. Way back when these buildings were actually being built, they probably didn't anticipate hordes of customers stumbling down staircases to get to the basement for the washrooms. Jason Thorne is Toronto's chief planner.
3: There was a period of time when those weren't necessarily meant to be accessible to the public, and usually a business owner wanted to maximize their use of their ground floor footprint, so they didn't want to put the bathroom in there. You know, these are obviously, they're very charming older buildings, but we do have to, like, over time, we got to find ways to make these accessible to everybody.
2: Jason knows all about basement bathrooms because he's tall, if you've ever seen him, like very, very tall, 6 feet, 7 inches.
1: Oh boy, that's tall.
2: Yes. So he often finds himself ducking and crouching while trying to get to these bathrooms in the basements. A lot of low ceilings out there if you've been to some of them.
1: I just want to pick up on something that Jason mentioned. There are basement bathrooms that are not very accessible.
2: No, not at all. And Taylor, Lindsay, Noelle encounters it a lot.
4: It happens extremely often. And it happens a lot, especially in the core, which is so disappointing, and in a lot of older buildings. I understand that older buildings are part of Toronto's charm, but accessibility can't always be sacrificed in the name of aesthetics and tradition. And that's why I'm...
2: Taylor is a wheelchair user in this city. You may know her as Access by Tay. She posts accessibility reviews of Toronto bars and restaurants on social media. If you go to her TikTok, her videos have gotten millions of likes.
4: To use the washroom like anyone else. And that's when we realized it was down a flight of stairs. So
2: accessing bathrooms is always one of the worst parts of her time when she goes out in the city. And even restaurants or bars that do claim to have accessible washrooms aren't always accessible.
4: Oftentimes they don't have either wave to open or push to open buttons so people can get into the bathroom. And then once you're inside, there's not enough space for someone to move around. And things that some people don't really even think about is mirror heights as well. People with disabilities want to see themselves in their mirror before they go back with their friends and family. And oftentimes the mirror is placed so high that you couldn't even see yourself.
2: After posting her videos online pointing out these flaws, some restaurants have actually made changes to make their spaces more accessible, all thanks to Taylor.
1: You hear Taylor and you hear her story, and you know, it's the question that has to be asked. How are basement bathrooms even allowed in the city of Toronto?
2: Everyone I asked about this pointed me right back to the same direction, Ontario's building code. Ontario's code started in the mid-1970s. When a lot fewer people thought or cared about accessibility.
5: Recently, I introduced an Ontario building code, which will soon be the law of the province. New materials.
2: Since then, the code has evolved a lot to incorporate accessibility. If you were to build a brand new building in Toronto today and put a bar or a restaurant in it, you couldn't just tuck all the bathrooms down in a basement. You would actually have to need to include accessibility features like fully accessible washrooms. But here's the catch. The province's building code is not retroactive. It's grandfathered in. So any new changes to the code do not apply to old buildings, only in some circumstances, like when you're doing major renovations. That's how bars and restaurants in the city can keep operating with their only bathrooms being in the basement. Gerald Moore has been working with Ontario's building code for 30 years. He's with RSM Building Consultants.
6: Until you tear down the entire city and rebuild it, which no one's going to do, you're not going to get some of these really old areas of Toronto that it's just impractical to provide it.
1: That doesn't sound very promising for people like Taylor.
2: It can be pretty discouraging because if upgrades are not mandatory, very few businesses are going to be proactive, take this chunk of their main floor space, spend the money, and actually build new accessible bathrooms. Julie Sawchuk has tried to get businesses to think bigger picture. She's an accessibility consultant and a wheelchair user.
7: In Ontario, 28% of Ontarians identify as having a disability. And if you are not considering people with disabilities in your infrastructure, you're excluding them. It leaves you open to a human rights complaint, but it also leaves you losing out on income because I'm not going to be there with my wallet open.
2: Julie has made her specialty, you guessed it, accessible bathrooms. Julie has been seeing some businesses adapt. She gives me an example of a business where she actually lives in Huron County. It had no accessible washroom and it took 10 years, but they finally decided to install one.
7: It's not impossible. And what it takes is some out of the box thinking and getting in some people that can do the work and that are creative and problem solvers. So it's all

0: always about going beyond code as much as possible and seeing things from a different perspective.
1: That's our reporter Hayden Waters with probably more than you ever thought you needed to know about bathrooms in this city. 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Here's Jennifer Allen.
2: Eastbound 401. At the ramp to James Snow Parkway, the two right lanes are blocked due to a stall, but the ramp remains open. And then as you approach Avenue Road in the Express, the right lane is blocked due to another stalled vehicle. And southbound 400 approaching Highway 7 in the Express, look out for a stalled vehicle blocking the right lane.
1: Light rain showers, 5 degrees. You can expect a high of 12 today. Ever since Jilly Francis gave birth to her son 6 years ago, she's been painting the sky every day. Now with Mother's Day coming up this weekend, she's putting on an exhibition of her work, Like a Mirror, Like a Mother, Like a Memory. And she's with me in studio now.
3: Hi.
1: Good morning.
3: Good morning.
1: Happy early Mother's Day.
3: Thank you.
1: When you take those days when you started on your journey of motherhood, what was it like and what did that how did that inspire your paintings?
3: Yeah, it all began just amid the intensity of life as a new mother, where days are often defined by constant and often invisible acts of care. And I feel like I needed the world to romance me a little bit. I needed nature to romance me a little bit. The sky, looking at the sky every day, it mirrored that duality for me, something constantly changing but remaining at the same time. And so I began to paint the sky every day, once a day, as just a personal practice to keep my sort of artist self alive.
1: How do you keep that commitment to yourself?
3: Yeah, well, initially it was, you know, just a personal discipline, kind of a little ritual every day, almost like a meditation. And then once I released everything at the end of 2020, the surprise gift in it was that it resonated so widely with so many people and it held everyone's moments. And I think it overlapping with the pandemic happening, it added this new layer of meaning onto it because mm-hmm. all we all had was the view of the sky from our windows. And
1: yes.
3: Everyone was missing their moments, and here I was capturing them.
1: You're right. It absolutely changed our perspective on our world, where we lived, how we interpreted that.
3: Totally.
1: How have you tracked the change in those early paintings that you did to now?
3: That's interesting. Yeah, I mean, I feel like it's always, I think that's the beauty of it for me, is that they're never the same. Like I have now almost 7 years, 6.5 years of these paintings, and every single one is different.
1: Is that a surprise that it's there's that difference every single day?
3: Yeah, I think it's this marker of time. And I think, we all like go through life, especially in a dense urban city. And it's so busy. And so to take a moment and to pause and to capture just a pause of each day, a moment of each day, I think too, as a mother, you become a little bit fragmented, or I'll speak for myself. I became a little bit fragmented. And so that's partly why these skies are this small, intimate scale. And they're these round, imperfect, circular shapes, is because I think most of us in this dense, you know, urban city don't get these postcard vista views of sunrises or sunsets. We have to catch it. We have to look for it. We catch the sunset or the sunrise in between buildings, in between trees, in between cranes and construction zones, you know? And so, yeah.
1: You've charted your evolution as a mother through the lens of nature. What
3: Totally.
1: Have you learned through that process about yourself?
3: I think it's definitely taught me to be present, and it's taught me to pay attention. And I think a lot of life, a lot of love really is just paying attention. And so I think there's such a mirror to what it's like being an artist and what it's like being a mother, because I think in both cases, you know, it's this almost reverent way of paying attention and being a student of what's in front of you, whether it's the colors in the sky or, you know, your children.
1: Did motherhood change how you viewed yourself as an artist?
3: Yeah, I think motherhood changed my, like the way I am as an artist, and being an artist also changed the way I am as a mother, in that way of definitely paying close attention, of noticing. And I think

0: of searching for the profound within the ordinary, because that's what I think that's the job of being here as a person, as a mother, as an artist, is to constantly be searching for, yeah, the profound, almost transcendent bits within just the ordinary, mundane day to day.
1: Your son is 6.
0: Yeah.
1: Has he decided it's time to collaborate on an art project with mommy?
0: He would love to. You know, he finds little scraps of paper and starts coloring circular skies all over it. So I think that's in the cards for him.
1: Are you seeing some of yourself as an artist in your son?
0: Yeah. And I think it's interesting from where I am now, because I see bits of, you know, I have 2 sons now. And so one is a bit more of a perfectionist than the other. And so that's a really interesting thing to witness and to see myself in both. Initially, I was like that perfectionist, and being an artist and immersing myself in a creative life has sort of given me an open hand, rather than such a, you know, a tight fist on art making. And so I try to encourage the perfectionist to let go a little bit, to release.
1: That's not easy.
0: Right? No, it's not easy.
1: Are you going to continue your drawings and your inspiration from the sky?
0: Absolutely. Yeah, there's no end in sight, and the series has evolved. So it started with my sky series, and I collaborate with nature in other ways as well. I have a ground series where I make my own inks out of natural pigments from around me here in Toronto, and then a rain series where I collaborate with the rain. So I take paintings outside as it's raining and let the rain pour on them.
1: Well, I love the way you've documented your journey. Happy Mother's Day.
0: Thank you so much.
1: Jilly Francis's exhibition, Like a Mirror, Like a Mother, Like a Memory, opens today until Sunday at Kiko Space in Toronto.
2: One of 2 stalls are left on the eastbound 401. The first one at the ramp to James Snow Parkway has now been cleared, but the second one approaching Avenue Road in the Express, that one is yet to be cleared, blocking the right lane. Here's Kirthana with your news headlines.
3: New data from Statistics Canada reveals the number of post-secondary international students in Ontario has dropped by more than a third in the past 2 years. It's the result of immigration cuts from the federal government.
1: Canada's first ever WNBA team, the Toronto Tempo, starts their regular season tonight. And we're going to tap into that excitement when we speak to 2 young players from Kia Nurse's hometown of Hamilton about what it means for them to see the start of the team's first ever season opener. This is Metro Morning on CBC Radio 1, 99.1. I'm Jill Dempsey. Right now we've got a few showers, 5 degrees. We'll be back after World Report.
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4: 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The CBC News is next. Coming up in half an hour, it's The Current with Matt Galloway.
6: The relationship between the United States and Canada has changed. The former U.S. Congresswoman Jane Harman has a new role in rebuilding those ties. We'll talk to her about trade, security, the 51st state, and getting along with your neighbors. That's coming up on The Current.
7: This is World Report. Good morning, I'm John Northcott. We begin in the Middle East, where a month of relative silence is shattered by a fresh exchange of fire between U.S. and Iranian forces. 3 American destroyers were targeted while moving through the Strait of Hormuz, triggering U.S. retaliatory strikes and a blunt warning from President Trump. The president says the ceasefire, in effect, remains for now, but he's threatening a massive escalation if Iran doesn't sign on to a peace plan. Willie Lowry joins us from our Washington bureau. Willie, what exactly happened in the Strait of Hormuz, and is this the end of the truce?
8: John, after almost 1 month, the ceasefire at least temporarily broke down yesterday, with both sides exchanging fire in the Strait of Hormuz. 3 U.S. destroyers allegedly came under attack as they were attempting to transit the strait. According to U.S. Central Command, the U.S. responded by striking the facilities where the attacks originated. U.S. President Donald Trump, however, downplayed yesterday's events.
9: We blew them away. They trifled. I call that a trifle. I'll let you know when there's no ceasefire. You won't have to know. If there's no ceasefire, you're not going to have to know. You're just going to have to look at one big glow coming.

0: I don't call that a monopoly. And I'm actually confident that over time, the courts won't call that a monopoly.
1: Well, I've been fighting this battle for a while.
2: Richard Blumenthal is a senator from Connecticut and a longtime critic.
1: Should be broken up. Ticketmaster and Live Nation came together. And I opposed it for all the reasons that now have become apparent in their raising prices and excluding competition.
2: This case will play out in the coming months with the judge considering penalties, with Live Nation and Ticketmaster fighting more than 30 U.S. states that want them broken up. Dave Seglin, CBC News, New York.
3: And finally, he's often called the voice of the natural world. And today, Sir David Attenborough is celebrating a personal milestone. The legendary naturalist and broadcaster turns 100 today, marking 7 decades of bringing the wonders of the wild into our living rooms. From his early days at the BBC in the 50s to his modern-day pleas for climate action, he's changed how we see the Earth. As Anna Cunningham reports from London, the world is pausing today to say thank you.
4: I had rather thought that I would celebrate my 100th birthday quietly, but it seems that many of you have had other ideas.
5: There was little chance David Attenborough's 100th birthday would go unnoticed. He joined the BBC in 1952, immersing himself in understanding, discovering and explaining nature, wildlife and the environment to audiences worldwide.
6: And it's very, very rare.
5: Many with moments like this.
6: Any violence within them.
5: Unscripted, a close encounter with wild mountain gorillas.
6: Very unfair that man should have chosen the gorilla to symbolise all that is aggressive and
5: for friends violent. Like actor Ian McKellen, Attenborough's birthday is a moment to celebrate all he has done.
7: His ability to communicate his own enthusiasms are very precious. He's brought such joy to so many people.
5: Dr. Andrew Terry is Director of Conservation and Policy for the Zoological Society of London.
8: For most conservationists, his films feature heavily in our reasons for choosing this career.
9: On flat ground, a baby iguana can outrun a racer snake.
5: Famed composer Hans Zimmer says he couldn't refuse the offer to work with Attenborough.
10: That is really about the existence of our planet.
5: A concert is being held in his honour tonight at London's Royal Albert Hall.
4: I've been completely overwhelmed by birthday greetings.
5: Decades on, Attenborough still inspires the next generation.
11: I like the work he does. It's inspired me by it, so I want to do it.
5: After more than 70 years of filmmaking, 100-year-old David Attenborough's work remains at the forefront of our understanding and efforts to protect the planet. Anna Cunningham, CBC News, London.
3: And that is the latest national and international news from World Report. 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I'm John Northcott. This is CBC News.
12: Good morning and welcome to Friday, the last half hour of Metro Morning on this May the 8th. We have some light showers, 4 degrees, expecting a high of 15. In a moment, a conversation about the province appointing an administrator to oversee operations at Conestoga College in Kitchener. It comes after finding evidence of what the province says was serious financial and governance mismanagement. That conversation in a moment, but first, here's Jennifer Allen.
13: Southbound 400, a stall approaching Highway 7 has been cleared. It's busiest south of Shepherd to the 401. Eastbound 401, a stall at the ramp to James Snow is no longer a problem, but you're still dealing with a stall eastbound 401 at Avenue Road in the express blocking the right lane. And it's basically slowing things down from Dixie off and onto Avenue Road in both the express and collectors. Here's Kirtana Sassy Theron.
14: But concerns are being raised about the impact jets at Billy Bishop could have on one of City Hall's biggest projects, which is a new neighborhood in the Portlands. And some post-secondary schools in Ontario are dealing with a cybersecurity incident after an online learning software used by thousands of schools across the world suffered a cyber breach.
12: Kirtha, thank you. You're listening to Metro Morning on CBC Radio 1. It is a

0: 11 minutes after 8 o'clock. Serious financial and government mismanagement at Conestoga College. That's the finding of the province's higher education minister as he relieved the school's board of their duties and appointed an administrator to oversee operations. It comes after an audit found large salary increases for senior leadership, a business class trip to Italy, and luxury accommodation. I'm joined now by two local union presidents to get their reaction to the news. Vicky Poirier is president of OPSU Local 238, which represents support staff at Conestoga, and Leopold Koff is president of OPSU Local 237 and represents faculty at the college. Good morning to you both.
1: Good morning.
2: Good morning.
0: Vicky, I'm going to start with you. What was your first reaction when you heard that the board was going to be relieved of their duties?
1: It's a bit of a hard one to answer because there was that, the initial, you know, we've been calling on the provincial government to step in and to do, you know, some type of investigating to take action. This is not necessarily what we meant. You know, a new board of governors, like I'm not sure I agree with the, you know, appointment of this person rather than a new board with a community, selection process. But it seems a tad overreaching, and I know that we are concerned about what the plan is going forward.
0: The move comes after some pretty shocking details out of this report about mismanagement, talking about money, this trip to Italy by three senior leaders. But there was also a payout to the former president, John Tibbetts, that was 83 times his monthly salary. Leopold, do these details surprise you?
2: I think the level of these details surprises us. The fact that he got a package doesn't surprise us, but the amount is huge. But it's also another demonstration of where the Ford government's been underfunding the college system and allowing, you know, cowboys like John to be able to do whatever he feels he can without any oversight. Board of Governors was not doing their oversight due diligence. And so he did whatever he felt he could get away with. Nobody was holding him to account, as though, and we, of course, as Vicky said, we tried to warn the government about this 2-3 years ago, but they did not listen at that time. Now this appears to be a kind of a manufactured incident to our mind, that the leak of the settlement was followed almost immediately with an hour or two of the assignment of the administrator. It almost sounds like the administrator was waiting in the wings for the call.
0: Mm-hmm. Why do you think that is, Leopold?
2: Well, it's again another demonstration of public education being under attack by the Ford government, in our view. And we're at a divisional meeting right now in Toronto. That's where I am right now. And this is a general feeling of OPSU in our division, that this is again overreach in the public education system, just such as with the boards of education, where the government is trying to take over and manage them directly. They're trying to do the same with our college. And our concern is that this administrator could be coming in, and who knows what may be the result of this. Would it be mergers? Will it be cutbacks? Will it be reductions? Will it be sell-offs of part of our college? We don't know what the agenda is, and we're very concerned about that.
0: Vicky, they did say in the release, the province's release, that they wanted to get the college back to normal for students and for staff. But I first want to ask you why you think they allowed things to go on as long as they did when you raised concerns.
1: Why do I think? I'm not sure if I would say they did it purposely, but until now. Now the timing and the question is very suspicious. You know, I do believe this sets a dangerous precedent. You know, we need greater community governance, not government overreach. We're seeing it even at, you know, at our regional level, within our communities. You know, where everything is being appointed and taken care of by the provincial government. This is a slippery slope, and it's downright scary. And it's going to take away our democracy as people, as voters.
0: Leopold, what are your concerns about the future of this institution?
2: Well, our concerns is as to what is the greater plan here? Is the administrator's role here to slice and dice us like a turnaround CEO? Is the administrator's role to return things back to a board of governors model? We don't know. It's not been declared. We will be pushing for that. As well, we'll be pushing for the money to go back from this package that was offered. We want a full release of the audit report. And we would suggest the audit should have been done

0: by the Auditor General, not by some private individual. And we also will be looking at the details of this audit as to what were the parameters of it and how thorough and complete and transparent is the audit, or is there in the direction being given in terms of the audit and how it was done. So our concern is that there's too much going on here, too fast, and we believe it's all manufactured, not for the right reasons, though.
1: Your college experienced some of the biggest layoffs in the province. Will there be an effort to try and bring some of those workers back?
0: Well, that's what we're going to be pushing for. We are looking at potentially a further layoff, a wave. We're going to be immediately asking for that to be put on hold with this new administrator. And as well, we also had almost 1,200 partial load faculty from our local eliminated. And we've now had about 200, full-time faculty. This is a huge, devastating blow. And as Vicky said, the work is still there for support staff and faculty, but they're being done by part-time precarious workers now, which is the goal and design. We keep hearing the word economic viability. In other words, they can't afford to keep us. But where did the $700 million in cash surplus go? We still don't have a direct link and explanation of where that money dissipated to in the last 2 years.
1: At the heart of this are students, though. This is supposed to be a learning environment for students. Vicky, what will students see as you move towards this model at the school?
2: From the day I was hired in 2013, the message has always been to employees at the Conestoga College, probably any school, is that we are there to support our students. What I have seen, what a message has been given to me by our members since the layoffs, since the impact of the initial layoffs from last year to now, is that the supports, the services that the students are coming to have are not the same. Some are not there at all. We don't have any more student success advisors because I guess we don't have to worry about students being successful. The message and the amount of supports, the hours are being decreased. The students are simply not getting the experience that they paid for. They're definitely not getting the experience that I paid for and I received when I was at Conestoga College. That is for sure.
1: Leopold, how confident are you that the unions and the people who work in the college and provide the services are going to be part of the conversation about where the college goes from here?
0: Well, am I confident that it'll happen? I can't say, but will we push for it, Vicky and I? Very definitely.
2: Absolutely.
0: We will be pushing as hard as possible in every avenue and every means in order to achieve that full collaboration, working together in terms of turning around the college and bringing it back.
1: Can it be brought back?
0: I'd like to think so, but it's going to require a lot of effort. It's also going to require more funding from the provincial government. Their own Blue Ribbon panel recently, a year or so ago, demonstrated the amount of funding that is required. Regardless of what they say, they are nowhere near the funding requirement model that's needed in order for this to be achieved for the greater benefit of the economy of Ontario.
1: Conestoga College was known as an institution that relied on international students at an enormous rate. Was that the beginning of the end for Conestoga?
0: It was actually an opportunity for the government to walk away and say, hey, we don't have to worry about funding the college because the colleges are taking care of themselves now with the international students. And that's why they didn't do anything up until now. When the students, the international students' funding suddenly dissipated, now suddenly the government has to step in because it's starting to show that the rocks are appearing as the water level and the funding level drops. And they don't want that to be seen by the public. That's our opinion.
1: I know we'll be talking about this again, but I appreciate the insight from both of you this morning. Thank you.
0: Thank you very much for having us.
2: Thank you.
1: Vicky Poirier is president of OPSU Local 238, which represents support staff at Conestoga College. And Leopold Koff is president of OPSU Local 237, which represents faculty at the college. In an email to students, staff, and faculty yesterday, Interim College President Norma MacDonald Ewing said she wants to, quote, reassure our entire community that Conestoga's day-to-day operations will continue as normal. Students, faculty, and staff should expect no disruption to programs, services, or support. Matt Galloway is here to give us a preview of the current.
3: Good morning. We are going to speak about

0: about how you repair a broken relationship. Canada and the United States will be neighbors forever, unless like there's some sort of giant geographical rupture and we're separated.
1: Yes.
0: So what do we do about this? There is this cross-border committee that has been struck featuring Canadians and Americans to try to figure out how to stitch this relationship together. We wanted to go to the other side of the border and talk to people there about how they see us. And so we're going to speak with a woman. She was a longtime congresswoman from California, is now co-chairing this cross-border committee. Do Americans actually think about Canadians? She says not really. They really don't have any idea as to what's going on in this fight. But they are feeling the effects of this. She's from California. We're not buying their wine, for example. And that has really pinched people there. She understands the anger, but also says that we broadly, together, need to figure out how to deal with this. How do you go about doing that? And how long is it going to take to rebuild a relationship? The Prime Minister says that you're not going back to the past. Nostalgia isn't a strategy, as he says. We'll get some advice from the United States as to what may or may not happen. And it is interesting. This consumes Canadians. You know, Americans kind of aren't paying attention.
1: Unless, as you say,
0: you're not buying their bourbon.
1: Exactly.
0: Or going to Las Vegas or what have you. We'll hear more about that coming up this morning.
1: Thank you, Matt.
0: Thank you.
1: The Current at 8:37, right after the local news on CBC Radio 1. Jennifer Allen has a quick look at traffic.
2: Eastbound 401 at Avenue Road in the Express. We had the right lane blocked due to a stall. That stall has just moved off, but it's still slow from that stall from about Dixie off and on to Avenue Road in both the Express and Collectors.
1: Oh, we are so ready for it. Tonight marks a historic moment. The first regular season game for Canada's first WNBA team. Among the many fans counting down the hours until the Toronto Tempo take to the court are Julia Nevin and Nori King. They're high school basketball players in Hamilton. Good morning.
3: Morning.
4: Morning.
1: Thanks for getting up so early for us. You've got a big day ahead of you.
3: No problem. I would have been up early anyways. We got that.
1: What does it mean, Julia, for you that there were finally, and there is finally, a WNBA team in Toronto?
3: It means the world to me. I've been like into basketball for a while, and just to know like there's just a team from there's a team out there for me is crazy. I'm super into the Raptors, so now I have something to see in the off season of the Raptors, which is really great.
1: Oh, and so the Raptors have some competition.
3: Yeah.
1: Nori, the Toronto Tempo are having a huge impact when we have conversations now about women in sport. What does that mean for you?
3: I think for me, it just means that I have more options and other women that I know have more options. And it's pretty amazing that like people I play basketball with, I don't know if I'm going to go pro. That's probably not a possibility. But other girls that I play basketball with, even knowing that my friends could become WNBA players and have a career even after high school in a sport is amazing. And having that come so far. Which is pretty awesome.
1: It's something about knowing that that's a possibility when, you know, yeah. 5 years ago, 10 years ago, it wasn't.
3: Yeah.
1: The face of the Canadian basketball is Kia Nurse from your hometown, Hamilton. What does it mean for you to see someone from your hometown playing for the Tempo?
3: I was over the moon when I saw that she was signed into the team. I've been like a really big fan of her and really hoping to see her there. So just to see like people from where we come from making it just like gives us so much hope and so much potential and just like really shows what you can really do.
1: Nori, you can cheer on Toronto and the Tempo, but you can also say, yay, Hamilton.
3: Yeah, it's pretty amazing. And knowing that she came from like where we live now is pretty awesome and that she's playing and doing really well is really exciting.
1: Julia, you don't only play basketball in and out of school, but you also coach young kids in Hamilton. What are you hearing from the young kids that you coach?
3: I actually heard a few girls talk about the Tempo team, like they're excited, but I coach like a lot of little girls and boys, and they're just so excited to improve, and they're always telling me about how they just want to improve and be like all the big people, all the

0: Are you both going to watch together?
1: I don't know if I'm going to. I don't know. We were going to talk about that. I was actually going to ask her, but we'll see.
0: You want to ask her now? Julia, do you think you should be watching together?
2: Yeah, I think we will.
0: Okay, and what's the go-to when you're watching a game? What's the snack that you need to cheer on the tempo?
2: I think you just got to get a big bowl of popcorn and all of our friends, and it'll be really fun.
0: Well, I hope you enjoy tonight. It really is an historic evening and such a big deal for women in basketball. I appreciate you both talking to us today.
2: No problem. Thank you for this opportunity.
1: Thank you.
0: Thank you. Julia Nevin and Nori King are Toronto Tempo fans and high school basketball players in Hamilton. The Toronto Tempo will face the Washington Mystics at the Coca-Cola Coliseum tonight. Singer-songwriter Sasha went from small-town Ontario to a Juno nomination for Breakthrough Artist of the Year. Tonight, she's headlining a show at the Mod Club for the Departure Festival. Here's Sasha with Tomorrow's Left.

0: This is CBC News. From CBC Toronto, it is 8:30. Good morning. I'm Kirthana Sasitharan. In the city right now, 4 degrees and partly cloudy. Here's Jennifer with a look at the roads.
1: Kirthana, this Saturday, shuttle buses will replace service on Bloor Danforth Line 2 between Kipling and Jane due to signal work.
0: Thank you, Jennifer. The University of Toronto and other post-secondary schools around the world are suffering a cyber breach. In an online post yesterday, UFT said its virtual classroom system is unavailable until further notice. In the GTA, OCAD and Ontario Tech have also confirmed they are affected, though Ontario Tech says its systems and learning platforms remain operational. The UFT system allows students and instructors to access course materials, submit assignments, and communicate. The company behind the software says names, email addresses, and student ID numbers, as well as messages among users, may have been compromised. While Ontario has over 90,000 fewer post-secondary international students than it did 2 years ago, that's a 30% drop. The new numbers are according to preliminary estimates by Statistics Canada. The decrease comes after the federal government capped the number of international students in 2024. The loss of enrollment and tuition revenue led to program cuts and layoffs. Amir Mogadam is an international student at UFT, where he leads the Graduate Students Union.
2: These cuts, although they were necessary, they are not the result of the international students themselves. It's the result of decades of underfunding in post-secondary education and in housing in Canada. And international students were used as a revenue stream. And when the politics reversed, they were used as a scapegoat.
0: In February, the provincial government announced $6.4 billion in new funding for post-secondary education, saying it is building on previous investments to stabilize the sector. Police in Brockville are investigating

0: A shocking crime. A 17-year-old is in custody for three counts of first-degree murder. Sonia Koenig reports.
1: Police say they responded to a 911 call shortly before noon on Thursday. The caller reporting the deaths of three people in a home on Cartier Court. Police arrived to find three people deceased. Afterwards, police were directed to an address on the city's outskirts, where they found the 17-year-old youth and took them into custody for three counts of first-degree murder. Police say the accused and the victims are known to one another and that this was not a random incident. In the social media post, police called the investigation sensitive and complex. They're asking for the public's patience as investigators continue their work and encouraged empathy for those most directly impacted. The accused is scheduled to appear in court for a bail hearing later today. Sonia Koenig, CBC News, Ottawa.
0: Consular officials are on their way to the Canary Islands to meet with four Canadians on board a cruise ship hit by a deadly hantavirus outbreak. Meanwhile, three Canadians who have returned home are isolating. Two are Ontarians who are on the Dutch cruise. Jim Minuchduk reports.
2: All three Canadians are asymptomatic and are self-isolating. The two Ontarians disembarked the MV Hondius ship on April 24th on the remote South Atlantic island of St. Helena. Ontario Health Minister Sylvia Jones.
3: And they are actively being monitored and working with the local public health authorities on a daily basis to make sure that the isolation is occurring. But that has been going on since they returned home.
2: Jones says the incubation and monitoring period will be about 30 days and that the situation is fluid.
3: We are getting regular updates on not only these two individuals, but preparing to see if there are any other individuals who could perhaps return to Canada and Ontario.
2: The rodent-borne virus is the only hantavirus known to have limited transmission between humans. Dr. Zane Chagla is an infectious diseases specialist.
4: There are a number of individuals in prior outbreaks that never acquire it despite being exposed.
2: Dale Minuchduk, CBC News, Toronto.
0: The city's plan to develop the industrial lands on what was formerly known as Villiers Island reached a major milestone yesterday with a Planning and Housing Committee approving an updated blueprint and sending it to City Council. It includes buildings up to 45 stories in height, but Councillor Josh Matlow is worried about its future because of the province's plan to have jets fly out of nearby Billy Bishop.
5: NAVCAN will say that the flight path will have to change if jets are introduced. And we know that it will have an impact on the height of these buildings and the number of units that can be provided to this new neighborhood.
0: In response to questions about how the jets might impact the development, a spokesperson for the premier referred CBC News to comments he made in April about the general economic benefits of the airport. Well, in just a few hours, the Toronto Tempo will be out for a shoot around as they get ready for their first ever regular season game. The city's brand new WNBA team is well stocked with veteran players from the league. Tip-off is tonight at 7:30 at Coca-Cola Coliseum. Jennifer is back with a look at the roads.
6: Eastbound 401, a stall at Avenue Road in the Express has finally been cleared away. Over to the westbound QEW at Brant, the right lane is blocked due to a collision slowing things down. And a reminder that starting at 11 tonight, the Don Valley Parkway will completely shut down both ways for spring maintenance until 5 a.m. on Monday. Have you thought about how you're going to get to Mother's House on Mother's Day on Sunday? Because also on Sunday, the Sporting Life 10K will take to city streets, shutting them down in the area of Yonge and Lawrence, with rolling closures ending downtown at Fort and Cherry. The street closures start at 4 a.m. Back to Kirthana with your forecast.
0: A mix of sun and cloud today with a chance of showers. The high today is 15. Right now in Toronto, it is 4 degrees and partly cloudy.
7: Well, thank you both for this week, and thanks to the team who put the show together this week, Metro Morning, produced by Polina Abad, Kiara Greco, Ali Jawani, Elise Kiefer, Kiana McDonald, Finley Matheson, Susan McReynolds, Stephen Russell, and Hayden Waters. Brendan Ross is our senior producer, and thanks to Alan Habick for stepping in as executive producer this week. It is Mother's Day weekend for all those mothers out there and for all the women who support kids like aunts and good friends. Happy Mother's Day. Enjoy the celebration. We've got the Toronto Tempo to cheer on tonight, and hey, the Montreal Canadiens as well. You've been listening to Metro Morning. I'm Jill Dempsey. Have a great weekend.

0: Canada opened its airspace to 33,000 passengers who were stranded because U.S. airspace had been closed. Of course Canada would do that. That's just the Canada that I know and love.
1: And so what will you be doing with this commission to try and repair that relationship? The mandate of it is to develop long-term, forward-looking strategic agenda for bilateral cooperation at a time of heightened economic uncertainty, geopolitical tension, and shifting trade dynamics. What does that mean in terms of what you'll actually be doing?
0: Well, it's the title is The Second Century, U.S.-Canada, The Second Century, point being that we've had 100 years of being best friends until the last 17 months, or shorter than that, and we need to have the next 98 years being best friends. So we will come up with strategies to repair what's broken. And let me say, as an American, former member of Congress, former president and CEO of the Wilson Center, which had a major Canada program headed by Chris Sands, who's very involved in this project. Mm-hmm. At any rate, let me say, as all of those things, that I don't share the view of this administration about Canada. And I still think Canada must be our best friend. And by the way, I give them credit for USMCA, the U.S., Canada, and Mexico agreement, and would be horrified if in the next months it becomes unraveled.
1: How would you describe the state of the relationship between our two countries right now?
0: Ruptured, to quote your prime minister. And it makes absolutely no sense that this has happened. Absolutely no sense to me.
1: Do you understand why Canadians are so angry? I mean, there are many Canadians who are not traveling to the United States. They might go down to California. They love California. I love California. We aren't traveling down there in numbers that we used to.
0: I know.
1: Do you understand that?
0: Yeah, and you're not importing our wine. That's a big hit to the California economy. But of course I understand that. I was in Western Canada when Premier Ford showed that ad of Ronald Reagan talking about why tariffs are bad. And that seems to have jump-started this bad relationship with Canada. Not that our president wasn't already talking about the 51st state, which I thought was a gratuitous insult. But anyway, it was breathtaking to see the reaction of the Canadians there. And I am so sad about this.
1: When you take a look at the Republican administration that's in the White House right now, how much room do you see practically, honestly, for bilateral cooperation?
0: Well, to quote President Zelensky of Ukraine, we have to work on it.
1: But do you think the president and his team are at all interested in working on
0: no,
1: it right
0: now? No, but I think that there are facts. I mean, let's imagine there are facts, not just anger, that might change his mind about why we need a close, let's just start with something I know something about, the defense and intelligence relationship with Canada. Canada is a member of the Five Eyes. That is a collaborative intelligence relationship among the U.S., Canada, U.K., Australia, New Zealand. If we don't share intelligence, I certainly worry that the U.S. mainland is very vulnerable because we are completely adjacent to Canada, and some of the threats we can think about, let's imagine coming from Russia, China, etc., could easily cross the Canadian mainland into the U.S. mainland. So we need to know what's happening. We have the Northern Command, which is structured to think about the two countries as contiguous. Not one country, but contiguous in land space. And so I think it is extremely short-sighted to imagine that we're going to have a total rupture.
1: You have a huge and diverse country, and obviously there is not one American strain of thought. But how do you think regular Americans are thinking about Canada right now?
0: I think they're fine with Canada right now. I think most of them aren't thinking about it, but I would bet that elected officials who are up for re-election this year, the ones whose states are contiguous with Canada, especially the ones that make cars, cross-border manufacturing is the way we make most of the cars, many of the cars manufactured in the U.S., would be furious about this and not want this rupture. And that's regardless of party, because there's a huge number of jobs involved in all this. And so I just for the life of me think that this set of positions by the current administration is extremely short-sighted and shortchanges what the U.S. gets out of being best friends with Canada.
1: Do you have any sense as to what the motivation is? I think a lot of people in this country are trying to figure this as well. We have

0: that the next step could be, as I mentioned, cross-border manufacturing for cars,
1: yeah.
0: which will be extremely painful. I gather that at least for the moment, we're actually doing well with oil and gas pipelines. I remember being opposed to some of them as a member of Congress, full disclosure. But I also think that in the current situation, it is very important that we make sure that both countries have adequate fuel.
1: Let me just ask you a few things about security. You raised this earlier, and national security. How much does the United States really need Canada when it comes to national security?
0: Big time. We manufacture some defense assets together, like the F-35. As I mentioned, Northern Command is a structure across Canada to protect both countries. It's based in the United States. The new threats from the Arctic, which now has an ocean, who knew, because of climate change, which is a thing. You can't say it's phony. The threats from the Arctic, there are also opportunities from the Arctic, but the threats to our borders are shared threats. And, oh, by the way, the Canadian-U.S. border has in the past been not the way the Mexican-U.S. border was, but a source of some bad stuff and bad people coming into the U.S.
1: You mentioned the F-35, and Mark Carney is still trying to figure out whether Canada will go ahead with the purchase of the F-35 fighter jets from the U.S. The U.S. ambassador to Canada has said that if Canada backs out of that deal, it could put the NORAD partnership at risk. Why should Canadians trust the United States and go ahead with that deal?
0: Well, I'm not surprised that he's saying that. I think it would be really dangerous to end the NORAD partnership. I also think that as someone who represented the Aerospace Center of California, that shared interest in U.S. aerospace products and Canadian aerospace products is in our mutual national security interest. And our defense industrial base is in the U.S. is anemic at the moment. And we have used up a lot of what our stockpiles are in Iran, which I think is a misguided venture for the United States. And we need Canada and Canadian innovation and Canadian manufacture to shore up both U.S. and Canadian stockpiles.
1: But I guess why should Canada trust the United States?
0: Well, okay, fair. You asked me that. Short term, question mark. Longer term, I hope we will trust each other more. Our relationship as best friends has always been based on trust. And why should any country trust the U.S. at the moment? And we see that the trust is receding. And we see not only Canada, but other countries which relied on the U.S. looking for additional partners. And that's my point about the U.S. sadly losing its ability to be a leader for good in the world.
1: Let me ask you just finally this. We will be neighbors forever because of geography, but how long do you think it will take to rebuild that trust between Canada and the United States on a political level, but also on a very personal level for Canadians and Americans?
0: Well, I think the reflexes are still there. This second century commission is going to do everything we can to help rebuild. We will report in 2027. That's not so long from now. And there still is a huge amount of affection between our countries. I think the average American, as I said, is surely not mad at Canada and isn't even noticing what's going on. That's unfortunate. Mm. But I think that restoring this relationship will be easier, I hope, and restoring some of the other relationships that are frayed because of some of the policies of this administration. We need the world. America needs the world. America has helped shape this world. It is a world where, as far as I'm concerned, our strongest weapon is our values, or was our values. And it breaks my heart to think that we're squandering our strongest weapon.
1: I hope we have the chance to talk again. In the meantime, I'm really glad to have the opportunity to speak with you this morning. Thank you very much.
0: Thank you. Thank you very much.
1: Jane Harmon is co-chair of the Commission for the Second Century of Canada-U.S. Relations. She's a former 9-term congresswoman from California, former top Democrat.

0: I'm Kirthana Sasitharan with a CBC News update. The University of Toronto and other post-secondary schools around the world are suffering a cyber breach. In an online post yesterday, UFT said its virtual classroom system is unavailable until further notice. In the GTA, OCAD and Ontario Tech have also confirmed they are affected, though Ontario Tech says its systems and learning platforms remain operational. The UFT system allows students and instructors to access course materials, submit assignments, and communicate. The company behind the software says names, email addresses, and student ID numbers, as well as messages among users, may have been compromised. And a 17-year-old has been arrested after three people were found dead inside a home in Brockville. Police say the teen is now in custody and facing three counts of first-degree murder. Investigators were called to a local residence around 11:30 p.m. on Thursday, where they found the three victims. The weather forecast for Toronto, Hamilton, and Niagara. A mix of sun and cloud today with a 30% chance of showers. The high today is 15. Tonight, partly cloudy with a chance of showers early this evening, otherwise clear. The low will be plus 5. And for Peterborough and the Courthouse today, a mix of sun and cloud with a 30% chance of showers. The high today is 13. Tonight, mainly cloudy with a chance of showers early this evening. Sky should be clearing later this evening. The low tonight will be 0.
1: Hello again, I'm Matt Galloway, and you're listening to The Current. If you ask most Canadians about the comedian Mary Walsh, they might tell you about some of her iconic characters on the CBC television program This Hour Has 22 Minutes. Characters like Marg Delahunty, Princess Warrior, Dickie Dunn, and Mrs. Enid.
2: Mr. Prime Minister, oh my God, we never thought we'd hear you say you were going to retire. At least that's what we think we heard you say. Because to be honest, it's hard to understand what the name of God you've been talking about here lately in both official languages.
3: Gentlemen, here's 22 Minutes masculinity correspondent, Dakey Dunn.
4: Like most men, I'm a bit of an emotional anorexic, and I'm all right with that today. I'm just happy I'm no longer the feelings bulimic that I once was. Oh, that was bad. Every day having to stuff down anger, pain, despair, let alone all the joy. And then, the worst
5: home
4: of it,
5: by Christmas. Oh, limited engagement, mind. But they say there's going to be no boots on the ground. Boots on the ground, I'd like to put a boot now right up the Prime Minister's rear end. And where are they going to get the money for it? Yes, because we got to fire half the civil service.
2: I've decided to be the write-in candidate for the Liberal leadership because, I mean, let's face it, if Paul Martin Jr., Sheila Copps, and John Manley are the best that a country of 30 million can come up with, well, God help us, because there's something really wrong in the Canadian gene pool.
1: Before she created 22 Minutes, Mary Walsh co-founded the comedy troupe CODCO, which put Newfoundland comedy on the map in the rest of Canada. But the story of Mary Walsh's life goes well beyond her comedic and acting triumphs. Her new book is a collection of essays about the highs and the lows, what she calls her most humiliating and embarrassing situations and failures. That book is called Brassy Bit of Aging Crumpet, a memoir in pieces. National treasure, Mary Walsh and I spoke in March. Here's our conversation.
6: I didn't remember any of those.
1: I think a lot of Canadians do. You write in the preface to this book that you're, I guess, more than a bit ambivalent about telling some of these stories about your life. Why would you be ambivalent?
6: Well, you know, here's the thing. You know, I know Mark Critch and Rick Mercer have written 4 or 5 kind of memoirs about their lives and things. And, you know, there's sort of, I don't know, they have a very light touch, you know, and it seems that their lives were lived in a way that was not, you know, for instance, none of them suffered from, you know, addiction, you know, alcoholism, you know, and it is a mental, spiritual, and physical disease. So there's a kind of stuff that comes with it. And so one of the aspects of your personality that comes with that is to see the dark, you know, to always see the glass half empty or no glass at all, really, is how I saw it. And so no matter how good things were going, I always found myself in a situation like, you know, when I talked about writing this memoir first, I went, oh, yeah.

0: That was actually kind of a long day in the studio mainly because I was kind of getting in my own way. That song was such a classic that I'd heard for so many years, and I've heard so many versions of it, that honestly, that one, as much as I loved it, I needed to take a lot of time with it to find my way into it that didn't just feel like a copy. And so, yeah, that was actually a really long day in the studio. That one, I think by 1 a.m., we finally got it right.
1: I still say you sang them beautifully. And back to my earlier point, you did sing them authentically.
0: I appreciate
1: that. And I felt the emotion in
0: them. Thank you.
1: You mentioned Stand By Me. Take a listen to this.

0: I'm Carolyn Assassi-Theron with a CBC News update. Unemployment edged upward in April. StatsCan says it was at 6.9%. That's because more people were looking for work, and 42,000 in Ontario got it. But fewer were employed in Quebec, Saskatchewan, New Brunswick, and Newfoundland and Labrador. Overall, 18,000 jobs went away. And Ontario has over 90,000 fewer post-secondary international students than it did 2 years ago. That's a 30% drop. The new numbers are according to preliminary estimates by Statistics Canada. The decrease comes after the federal government capped the number of international students in 2024. The loss of enrollment and tuition revenue led to program cuts and layoffs. In February, the provincial government announced $6.4 billion in new funding for post-secondary education, saying it is building on previous investments to stabilize the sector. More news at the top of the hour. The weather forecast for Toronto, Hamilton, and Niagara. A mix of sun and cloud today with a 30% chance of showers. The high today is 15. Tonight, partly cloudy with a chance of showers early this evening. Otherwise clear. The low will be plus 5. And for Peterborough and the Courtois today, a mix of sun and cloud with a 30% chance of showers. The high today is 13. Tonight, mainly cloudy with a chance of showers early this evening. Sky should be clearing later this evening. The low tonight will be 0.
1: I'm John Power. You're listening to Q. You're in the middle of my conversation with the singer Josh Groban, and what a singer. Just the acclaimed vocalist, nominated for a ton of Grammy Awards, sang at the Oscars a bunch of times, but including this year, has platinum selling albums under his belt. We've been talking about his new album, Cinematic, where he takes on some iconic songs from some iconic films. And yeah, Josh loves movies. But Josh, at his heart, and you might know the type, is a theater kid, like a musical theater kid. Now, musicals aren't your thing. The stuff that Josh was into is a little bit darker, a little bit more cerebral. The work of the late Stephen Sondheim, who did works like Into the Woods, Sunday in the Park with George, and most famously, maybe, Sweeney Todd, a very murderous role that Josh had dreamt about taking on since he was just a little kid. Who gets to actually live out their childhood dreams? Well, Josh Groban. In 2023, he got the chance to be Sweeney Todd on Broadway. So I asked him what that feels like when you dream of something when you're like a tiny child, and then one day you're on stage and you are living out that childhood dream. That's where our conversation picks up.
2: Attend the tale of Sweeney Todd.
3: Attend the tale of Sweeney Todd.
2: He served a dark and a vengeful God.
3: He served a dark and a vengeful God.
1: I heard you were first part of that musical at something called the Interlochen Arts Camp.
4: That's right. Yes.
1: In the line I heard you say is, I played Broom Sweep 3 or something.
4: Yeah, or something. It was kind of an ambiguous costume. I think they did put a broom in my hand at one point, but, you know, I was in the ensemble. That's basically.

0: to me, I feel like that's just saying, like, it would be great. I know that I can't stop because I'm on this treadmill of just absolutely freaking out about wanting to be a better person, a more important person, somebody that I'm not right now. And I feel like the only way that I can free myself from that is if I actually break down and have to give up.
1: If I break down and have to give up.
0: Yeah.
1: Like if I just remove myself from any expectations
0: yeah.
1: around getting better. As a person?
0: Yeah, like I imagine like an athlete, like a soccer player that has a career-ending injury,
1: there's some relief there probably.
0: Yeah, as much as it's probably like the worst thing mm-hmm. ever, I feel like, you know, Jack Johnson went on to have a great career in music after his main passion. Mm-hmm. I don't really know where I'm going with that tangent, but essentially I do think that it's just one of those things where I don't know if I have the willpower to get off the train without some greater force kind of stopping me.
1: So do you mind if I ask how old you are?
0: I'm 31.
1: So how do young...

That is the song Had It from the band Dumb Crush. Before that, you heard my conversation with Owen Hooper, who sings lead vocals and plays bass in the band. And that is it for Q Today. Q This Week was produced by, as always, the best team in radio and podcasting.

0: million goal. And he had an interview shortly after the book came out where he said that the first thing I saw in my mind's eye was this goodwill Democratic liberal leader being hunted by the others who reverted to what possibly one could say men are. So that stood first in a sense, and the rest simply followed. He wanted to say, this is how governments break down, and this is like what the Nazis did, where we remove the stricture of sensibility. And I think that there is this implicit idea, specifically in British colonialism, that has to do with like, we are actually savages in our heart of hearts. And I think that's what we return to, even though if the story is really about children and individuals.
1: Okay, so let me just say goodbye to the folks who are listening on the radio right now. 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Jackson Weaver is a reporter and film critic at CBC's Entertainment Unit. Hannah Flint is a film critic and co-host of the podcast Fade to Black. And Ben Perkert is a poet and novelist. The book that we're talking about is called The Men Can't Be Saved. My name is Al-Amin. This is Commotion. 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
2: I'm Kirthan Asasagaran with a CBC News update. Toronto police say a shooting incident outside a synagogue in North York is being investigated as hate motivated. It happened near Bathurst Street and the 401 a little before 11 p.m. last night. Three people standing in front of a synagogue were shot at from a vehicle with a replica firearm. One person was struck and suffered minor injuries. And police in Halton have announced seven arrests in a series of smash and grab robberies involving jewelry stores. Police say the group was organized and targeted stores across the GTA. The robberies typically involved four to five suspects using stolen vehicles with cloned license plates. The suspects wore masks and balaclavas and used hammers to smash display cases before fleeing with stolen goods. Two 21-year-olds, two 19-year-olds, an 18-year-old, and two male youths are facing more than 50 charges. More news at the top of the hour. The weather forecast for Toronto, Hamilton, and Niagara. A mix of sun and cloud today with a 30% chance of showers. The high today is 15. Tonight, partly cloudy with a chance of showers early this evening. Otherwise clear. The low will be plus 5. And for Peterborough and the Courthouse today, a mix of sun and cloud with a 30% chance of showers. The high today is 13. Tonight, mainly cloudy with a chance of showers early this evening. Sky should be clearing later this evening. The low tonight will be 0.

0: right with facts and funny, and this audience picks the winner. Now here's a man who never asked you to pardon his French, Steve Patterson.
1: Hey, thanks, Graham. Hello, Canada. Welcome back to the Debaters. And we are back in a city we always love coming to, Winnipeg, a city where you can score some great deals. One place to get a good deal is the annual punk rock flea market. True story. The one-stop shop for all your used safety pin needs. The flea market is held at the Victoria Inn and Convention Center because nothing says punk rock like a convention center near the airport. Yeah. It's time to go meet two debaters who get Sid Vicious. So, this comic says if he were king, the fear of being overthrown would be a clear and peasant danger. It's Toronto's Dave Hempstead. Dave Hempstead, our North debating champion, Dave Hempstead. And this comic thinks jumping from rooftop to rooftop is par for the core. It's Toronto's Elvira Kurt. Elvira Kurt coming out. Another of our favorites. Thank you. Friends, your topic is one that comes with a parental warning. Mother's Day, is it superior to Father's Day? I'd like to refer to a question that my 5-year-old daughter, Nora, asked me recently, which is, Daddy, why is there Father's Day and Mother's Day, but no Daughter's Day? And I replied, I don't know. But if there were a Daughter's Day, then shouldn't there also be a Son's Day, honey? And she replied, there is Son's Day. It's right after Saturday. Time now for a debate that's a mom and pop operation.

0: Bert. Kids, when mommy smiles at you while choking down that burnt coffee and blackened toast you made for her with daddy's help, that's no act of love. It's a metaphor. Each bitter gulp is easier to swallow than the sad reality that once her day is over, she alone keeps the family on track. Meanwhile, dads get to come and go, or sit and fart, or fart and go, or burp and fart, or fart and fart until death do they part. Who has the better day? Ask the two knuckleheads up here who didn't have to arrange childcare for this stupid debate. Happy Father's Day, fellas!
1: Vera, Kurt.
2: Oh, yeah. Now, to tell us why Mother's Day is a celebration that he'll never stay mum about, let's hear again from Dave Hempstead.
3: Mother's Day was made official by President Woodrow Wilson in 1914. That was back when women didn't even have a vote. You were not considered to be, you know, full citizens. Not wholly developed people who could exercise critical thought. I know, crazy, right? So can you imagine the amount of noise that old Woody and his pals were dealing with backstage to have to declare a Mother's Day? You didn't get a vote, and we chose it for you. That's how much more important it is. 2, prove my point. When I asked my daughter Vivian, hey, kiddo, give me a couple of reasons why Father's Day is more important than Mother's Day, she stopped brushing her teeth, looked at me, and said, it's not. The defense rests.
2: Dave Hempstead. Good argument. All right, audience, it is up to you. This has been a hard-fought debate, and it's time to vote. How many of you pretty much matched Dave's Mother's Day musings? Dave Hempstead. Okay. A lot of love there. And how many of you found more fun in Elvira's Father's Day fanaticism? Elvira Kurt. Whoa, yeah, Elvira. It's over. The winner is Elvira Kurt, ladies and gentlemen. Father's Day is more important. Thanks, Elvira. Big hand for Dave Hempstead and Elvira Kurt, everybody.
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2: All right, Winnipeg, I just got one question for you. Are you ready to meet your next pair of debaters? Listen to that, Canada! Yeah! This comic doesn't need a comedy manual to be funny. It's Winnipeg's Emmanuel Lomerol! Emmanuel Lomerol! Here he is! Hello, brother! Emmanuel Lomerol! First-time debater, Emmanuel Lomerol.
5: Thank you so much for having me. Thank you.
2: And this comic says, I do so make the audiences laugh. It's Toronto's Patrick Dusso. Patrick Dusso. There he is. Welcome back, my friend. All right, gentlemen, let's get to this. Your topic is one that is fresh from the playbook. Coaches, are they the most impactful figure in life? Coaches. My daughter, Scarlett, participates in artistic swimming, formerly known as synchronized swimming. And I'm not going to lie, I don't know how her coach stays cool when coaches of other sports say, artistic swimming isn't a real sport. And if I were the coach of her team, I would reply by throwing them into the pool and seeing if they could make it out, artistically or otherwise. It's time now for a debate that we hope will bring home the win. So, whereas they can improve your performance in a sport, provide strong leadership, and even be a source of inspiration,

0: That's what my coach did. That's.
1: I'm going to give you a point for that. The actual answer was, take care of your personal health and fitness. Good try, everybody. According to trustedcoaches.org, when coaching youth sports, don't focus on the negative, don't intimidate, and don't what? Manuel?
0: Worry about the first two.
1: Nice. 2 points. Patrick Dussault?
2: Invite everyone over for a slumber party afterwards.
1: Yeah. Don't do that either. Don't do that. That was a great reaction, crowd. 1 point for you. Don't focus on the negative. Don't intimidate. And don't prioritize winning. That's just a dumb thing. That's the firing line, everybody. Yeah. Well, it's almost time again for our jubilant Jubilee Place Theater audience to vote. But first, here again to tell us why he thinks that all coaches should be sidelined, let's hear again from Patrick Dussault.
2: Folks, if coaches were really instrumental to a player's success, I'd currently be enjoying my recent retirement from Major League Baseball instead of standing behind the lectern at a comedy debate. Growing up, I had the passion, I had the dedication, and between the high school and rep teams I played for, Lord knows I had the coaching. But in a world with over 73,000 brain surgeons and only 700 Major League Baseball players, it turns out that the only thing I really needed to make it to the show was the one thing no coach could ever give me, actual talent. And that reminds me of another popular sports adage, those who can do, those who can't teach, and those who can't teach, coach. Thank you very much.
1: Patrick Dussault, ladies and gentlemen. Now, here to tell us why he thinks that the Coachella Festival should be a festival celebrating coaches. Let's hear again from Emmanuel Lomero.
3: I firmly believe no one is more impactful than a coach. Coaches teach, inspire, impact our lives. We know this, and we trust this. Why else would parents drop their children off to a stranger with a bag full of balls every week if they didn't understand the impact that they were creating for our adults of tomorrow? Patrick will sit there and say, no, coaches have no value in today's society. But I pose this thought to you. Would you rather drop your children off to a stranger with a bag full of balls? Or a stranger without a bag at all. Thank you.
1: Emmanuel Lomero, making a strong point on behalf of coaches. That is it. It is time for our audience to vote by applause. Who felt that listening to Emmanuel's coaching kudos improved their performance as audience members? Emmanuel Lomero. Lot of love. A lot of love for Emmanuel there. All right. And who agreed with Patrick that when it comes to the idea of needing a coach, sadly, that trainer has left the station, Patrick Dussault. All right. A well-fought battle, but I gotta give this one in his premier debate to Emmanuel Lomero. Thank you to the coaches. Big hand for Emmanuel Lomero and Patrick Dussault, everybody. Well, that's all for this week. I'm Steve Patterson saying to all my former baseball coaches, it's your fault I didn't make it to the pros. I'll argue with you again soon, Canada. Good night.
4: The Debaters is created by Richard Side. This week's episode was produced by Nicole Callender, Chloe Edbrook, Dean Jenkinson, and Graham Clark. With continuity by Graham Clark, Diana Francis, and Gary Jones. Technical production by James Perella, Mae McKillop, and Lloyd Peterson. Story editing by Gary Jones. With special thanks to Katie Ellen Humphreys, David Pride, and Emily Ferrier. Executive producer of CBC Radio Comedy is Lee Pitts. 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

0: Sandra's in Ottawa. Sandra, go ahead. How do you want to talk about this today?
1: Hi. I just wanted to say that I've also experienced a lot of what our talkers are talking about. My husband and I are both self-employed, and we have two kids that are now age 14 and 11. And yeah, I definitely took on a lot of the maternal and motherly duties, as well as the typical household duties. One thing that really worked for my husband and I a couple of years ago.
0: Just before you get into the solution, What was the turning point?
1: Well, I think it was just, you know, I'm also an older mom, so maybe it's like the beginning of perimenopause. And, you know, my patience just dwindling. And my husband and I are both solution-oriented people, so just things weren't working. We weren't happy. There's lots of tension in the house, and I was also working a little bit more. Like, I had taken on some more clients than I normally had, so I wasn't able to spend as much time at home. And so that meant that he had to take on some more of the kids-related duties. And so we learned about doing some yearly planning, and we thought, well, that kind of makes sense because that's what you do in business as well. You kind of have a strategic planning session, and then you do check-ins and see what's working and what's not. And we did this for our family. And

0: Just now for Toronto, Hamilton, and Niagara, becoming a mix of sun and cloud this afternoon and a high of 15 degrees. The UV index is at 6 or high, so that sunscreen starting to get important, folks. Clear skies tonight with increasing cloudiness in the overnight and a low of plus 5. For Saturday, there's a chance of showers late in the afternoon. There's also a risk of a thunderstorm, and the temperature high for Saturday will be 15 degrees.
1: 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This week, we're back with Personally, Short-Sighted. If you missed last week's show, Short-Sighted is a memoir series from Graham Isidore. He's a visually impaired writer and performer, and he made the show to try to convey what vision loss feels like by exploring how it sounds. The episodes are short, so we'll listen to two today. This is episode 3, How to Dance for People Who Don't See.
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5: Magnet hands. Isidore is the type of person who never really knows where to put his hand.
6: Audio description is a form of narration used to provide information surrounding key visual elements in a media work such as a film or

0: rely on friends or family members to let me know what's happening. And when you zoom out on that idea for a minute, it leads to all these big questions. How does something change based on the way it's described? Should the description feel more like math or poetry? If we don't have the same language, are we having the same experience? Others are kind of stupid. Do blind people enjoy physical comedy? Is a nutshot still funny if you can't actually see it? These questions would dance around in my head. But the idea I kept coming back to is how I'd have to reframe everything. Everything. If I could no longer consistently rely on my eyes. What would that feel like? And how would you describe it to another person?
1: I no longer took the world for granted in the sense that it was just there to be seen, but rather I approached the world and my blindness as something to be experienced and to be investigated and explored. And so that's really how I began to feel my blindness as that full-bodied experience.
0: This is Devin Healy. Devin wears a lot of hats. She's an assistant professor of disability studies at the University of Toronto. She's a blind author, actor, and playwright.
1: I mean, even picking up a glass is no longer picking up a glass anymore. It's a detailed relationship. It's my fingertips caressing it, coming to know it. Where is it in the room? Where did it come from? What's in it? How did I find it in my hand on this table? Who am I with?
0: I knew Devin's writing before we met. Her work was one of the first times I'd experienced another person exploring their sight loss creatively. A thing we both had in common was, like me, Devin had trouble finding the right words to describe her vision loss.
1: I started to pay attention a little bit more to not only how I was feeling about blindness and how blindness was making me feel, but also what blindness was teaching me. And it was teaching me that the language we use to narrate and explore and connect and come together is a deeply sighted language. And I was always expressing my blindness and exploring it through sight, which became really frustrating.
0: Putting together the stage show about my eyes, I used audio description to try to create the mood rather than one-to-one description of what people were actually seeing. Devin's recent work takes things a step further. Most of the time, accessibility is trying to recreate a visual experience for an audience that doesn't see. But what happens if blindness is built into the performance? If you were creating a show that doesn't put vision first, what does that look like? And is look like even the right way to describe it?
1: I just felt really unsatisfied. And so as a way to kind of disturb this understanding of blindness as a problem that needs to be solved, or questions of accessibility always being, how will we make this accessible for you? A way to disturb that a little bit, I thought, hang on, how can I make blindness, the perceptions of blindness, the creativity of blindness, accessible to not only blind people, but sighted people as well? How can I make the presence of blindness that already exists within the world? How can we tap into that?
0: For Devin, the answer came from an unlikely place. She wanted to make a dance show for blind audiences. It's a bold proposition, especially since the whole point of dance is to, you know, watch the way people's bodies move. But the reason Devin wanted to make a dance show is because dance isn't something blind audiences normally get to engage with. Her latest project was Dark with Excessive Bright, a show from choreographer Robert Binet, where Devin contributed. It was recently performed in England as a joint project between the Royal Ballet and the National Ballet of Canada. For the show, Devin created what she describes as immersive descriptive audio. The starting point for that work is blindness isn't the opposite of sight. Blindness is a form of perception rather than the absence of it. It can bring something to the audience and the performers that they might otherwise overlook.
1: I would talk with Rob and ask him about his choreography, you know, what led you. So first starting with that narrative.

0: twisting, yearning for a heartbeat alone. Sticky feet thirst for the nourishment of connection. Inverted hurricane, draw near. Quell back, arch eyes, slowly elevate, careful. Infiltrate her field, they spread and disappear.
1: 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That was episode 3 of Short Sighted from CBC's Personally. We've got time for one more, so here's episode 4. How to be a photographer when you can't see.
2: Always constantly comparing myself. Always constantly comparing myself. So, my sighted fears.
3: So, is this one or two? Which one's better? One or two? Two? Okay.
4: When I was 26, I had preventative eye surgery. It was supposed to stop my vision loss from progressing. The surgery was something I had put off for years, in part because at the time, the procedure was still fairly new. If a doctor was going to poke something sharp directly into my eye, I wanted to make sure they knew exactly what they were doing. And in part because I couldn't actually afford it. The surgery cost $5,000. I was working as a freelance journalist to support my career in independent theater, which is sort of like saying I was supporting my career in artisanal

0: more than 50 charges. The weather forecast now for Toronto, Hamilton, and Niagara. A mix of sun and cloud this afternoon and a high of 15 degrees. The UV index is 6 or high. Clear skies tonight with some increasing cloudiness overnight and a low of plus 5. For Saturday, a chance of showers late in the afternoon and a risk of a thunderstorm, the high 15. And for Peterborough and the Kawarthas today, a mix of sun and cloud and a high of 13. Clearing this evening and a low of 0. For Saturday, a chance of showers and a risk of a thunderstorm and a high of 16.
1: Welcome back to CBC Music Live. I'm Odario Williams. We're in Hamilton, Ontario for a concert from Cadence Weapon. The Edmonton-born, Hamilton-based rapper is unveiling songs from his brand new album Forger for the first time with a full live band. Well, it was recorded as part of CBC Music's Road to the Junos series, dedicated to showcasing performances of local musicians in the run-up to the Juno Awards. We caught up with him before the show to ask him about collaborating with rapper and producer Junior T. Check it out.
2: So this is a song. It was the first song that I made with my collaborator on this album, Junior T. It came together super quickly. Like, I just really wanted to work with him because his album Studio Monk, I just loved the production on it. And I felt like it has just this organic feel. And we got together and honestly, it just was just like Lee Scratch Perry and Bob Marley, like in the studio or something. Like, it was just an instant connection. And that song we recorded in like 15 minutes or something. And it's one of my favorite songs I've ever made. And it's a bit of an ODB homage because he has a song Brooklyn Zoo, and this is Toronto Zoo.

0: was I, recorded live at TD Music Hall in Toronto. Hey, please join me next Friday afternoon for lots more of that concert on CBC Music Live, 2 p.m., half hour later in Newfoundland. 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I'm Odario Williams. Have a wonderful week. Till next time.
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2: Hello, Toronto. I'm Errol Nesbitt. We are celebrating Mother's Day with three songs inspired by motherhood from three very different musical moms. You'll hear songs by Chiquita Magic, Abigail LaPelle, and Charlotte Kornfeld. Big City, Small World starts at 3:05 tomorrow on CBC Radio 1. Come through.
3: Hi there, I'm Farah Morelli. Coming up on Here and Now, we bring you the very latest on the massive cybersecurity incident involving the learning software Canvas. Some are suggesting it's the largest educational IT hack in history. We will tell you more. Plus, we tell you all about a new exhibit in Hamilton that showcases the history of punk and its ties to the city.
4: From CBC News, The World This Hour, I'm Kaz Bovin. We begin in Brockville, Ontario.
5: So yesterday was a tragic day for the victims' families and our community.
4: Police Inspector Daryl Boyd recounting events that shocked the small city in eastern Ontario. Officers received the call last night, which brought them to a home where three people were found dead.
5: The victims were a 49-year-old mother and her two daughters, 17 and 15 years of age. And police have confirmed the youth accused was in a relationship with one of the deceased daughters, indicating that this is an incident involving intimate partner violence.
4: That suspect is a 17-year-old who was located at the scene. He's now facing three counts of first-degree murder and one count of assaulting a police officer. Investigators believe the murders involved the use of a knife, but they are still processing the crime scene. The suspect cannot be named under the Youth Criminal Justice Act. In Toronto, police have arrested an 18-year-old suspect in connection with a shooting outside of a synagogue last night. They say someone in a vehicle shot a replica firearm at three people standing in front of the building. One person was struck and suffered minor injuries. Police say this is the second such incident in Toronto in just over a week. It's being investigated as a suspected hate crime. The number of people without jobs in Canada is rising. StatsCan says the unemployment rate stands at 6.9% after thousands of positions were lost last month. Peter Armstrong has more.
6: This report paints a picture of an economy that most Canadians are living and experiencing. It's weak. It's overly focused on the public sector. 18,000 jobs lost isn't a huge number, but it's the trend here. We've seen since the beginning of this year, just in 4 months, the Canadian economy has shed 112,000 jobs. If you look back over the last 12 months, a full calendar year, the Canadian economy has only added 67,000 jobs. And what's worse, full-time employment here fell by 47,000 jobs last month. Those losses offset by a 29,000 gain in part-time employment. That's not exactly the exchange you'd be looking to make. It's rough out there. The economy is struggling to find its feet, and that's showing up in the data, whether that's GDP or job growth, as we're seeing today. Peter Armstrong, CBC News, Toronto.
4: Money will soon start flowing to Ontario First Nations that have signed a deal with Ottawa. It will pay for improvements to their child welfare systems. As Olivia Stefanovic tells us, the federal government hopes the agreement can be replicated across the country.
7: This is truly the beginning of a new era.
8: After a long legal battle, the Indigenous Services Minister says Ontario First Nations will soon start receiving funds, helping them to run their own child welfare services.
7: Too many children grow up in systems that were never designed by their communities.
8: Mandy Golmasty says $8.5 billion will begin flowing at the end of the month to 131 Ontario First Nations.
9: I'm just so grateful.
8: Alvin Fidler is the Grand Chief of Anishinaabe Aski Nation, representing 49 First Nations in Northern Ontario. He says the money will be used for a variety of supports, allowing children to remain in their communities.
9: It could be housing, it could be food security.
8: Golmasty says she's negotiating with other First Nations across the country and hopes to strike more regional agreements by the fall. Olivia Stefanovic, CBC News, Ottawa.
4: And in Washington, the White House is starting to release declassified files on UAPs, unidentified anomalous phenomena. You might know them as UFOs. The files include reports from astronauts who took part on some of the Apollo moon landings. Scientists theorize the UAP recordings could be the result of chunks of ice or the effects of infrared cameras. The documents also detail more recent incidents reported by police and government officials. The U.S. Defense Department says it will release new materials on these mysterious phenomena every few weeks. That is your World This Hour. For news anytime, go to cbcnews.ca. For CBC News, I'm Kaz Boivin.
3: Thanks so much, Kaz. I'm Farah Morali, and you are listening to the Friday edition of Here and Now. And coming up in this half hour of the show, we bring you the very latest on a cyber attack that some are calling the largest educational IT hack in history. We will speak with a tech expert for more on the breach of the Canvas learning system. Plus, the countdown is officially on to tip off in the first ever official game by a Canadian WNBA team. We will hear more from Toronto Temple players ahead of their highly anticipated opening match tonight at Coca-Cola Coliseum. And wearing the official Tempo colors and sitting across from me is our very own Kevin Carrington. I can tell you might be a little excited from your... you never wear that color either.
10: No, beautiful.
3: Burgundy, red-purple color.
10: I'm glad you noticed. It was the effect I was going for. Lots to be excited for here in the city. Of course, the Tempo kick off their inaugural season. It's Friday. We've made it. Farah, did they have to make it so busy on the roads?
3: Yeah.
10: That's how we're starting things off.
3: And to make things so busy this weekend.
10: Yeah. Traffic and transit stuff to pass along as well. But okay, let's start off. Southbound 400 at Highway 89, dealing with a stall block in the right lane as you make your way into the city. I don't blame you for wanting

0: to come into the 416 right now. It's going to be a rocking night. Northbound DVP for anyone trying to get out of the 6. Just past Lawrence, the right lane and ramp lane are blocked with a stalled truck. Northbound 400 as well, just before Major Mac. The ramp lane remains blocked there with the crash. Hopefully they can get that cleaned up soon. Southbound 404 at Finch, the ramp lane there also dealing with a stalled vehicle. And then a couple of things affecting your westbound 401. Westbound in the Express at Victoria Park, two left lanes blocked off with a crash. And I'm hearing that westbound at the island, we may have something there too as well. You mentioned transit. Well, happening now before we even get to the weekend, currently on line 5, no service layered to Don Valley Station. They're having some track problems, so they've called in the shuttle buses. Shuttle buses are going to be called in tonight because of a full weekend closure of line 2, the Bloor-Danforth line. Again, we're going to let you know that it's going to be closed for a portion this weekend. We'll have some more details on that. And yeah, throw in the Don Valley. Just throw that, close that off as well. It's going to make for a busy travel and commute around the city this weekend.
1: Yeah, lots to keep an eye on. We'll be checking in with you, Kev, through the program for much more. Thanks very much. Let's head over to Colette Kennedy, our meteorologist. She is watching the skies for us on this lovely, chilly, chilly, lovely Friday afternoon. Is that what we're going with, Colette?
2: Yeah, I'd say let's go with it. I like it. I like the sunshine, I'll tell you. And if you're, you know, if you're in the sun and out of the breeze, which isn't terribly strong, just under 25 kilometers per hour, it really feels pretty good. But 12 degrees is the temperature, but it feels better than that with that sunshine. Now, we do get into and are seeing some increase in cloudiness out there, but generally things are going to be rolling along fairly well. A few more clouds as we get into the later afternoon and early evening, an isolated shower risk. It's there again today, but we're still going to warm up a little further. So temperatures are, yeah, they're hovering there just in the double digits. And I think we'll grab a few more degrees here as we keep going with the sun not setting to almost 8:30. 8:28 is when it sets tonight. So as we look ahead, well, overnight tonight, 6 degrees will be the low. We're going to start off Saturday with sunshine again. And in fact, much of the day is going to be dry. It's just that in the afternoon hours and probably mid to later afternoon, we will have a few showers and even a couple of thunderstorms potentially going through. So when those come through, it's going to be a totally different story. But the bulk of the day, you know, 70% of it is actually going to be dry and relatively pleasant with that high temperature going up to 17 degrees. So Saturday looks good. Just be prepared for what's coming there in the afternoon.
1: Okay. Good to know for planning purposes for the weekend. Thanks so much, Colette.
2: You're welcome.
1: Let's check in with Natalie Collada. She is monitoring a lot of developing stories that are happening today from our CBC Toronto newsroom. A busy day.
2: Busy one.
1: Lots that you're watching. What can we expect in your 3:30 newscast?
3: Yes, Farah, lots on the go. I just ran in here because trying to keep up with everything right now. First, we're going to start with a teen that had been charged with murder of two women. Of three women, a mother and her two daughters in Brockville. The victim was were known to the 17-year-old accused, according to police, and police are calling it a case of intimate partner violence. A knife was recovered at the scene. Police are saying the accused was in a relationship with one of the daughters that were killed. So we have the latest on that story. Also, an 18-year-old from Vaughan is facing a number of charges. This is after two suspected hate-motivated assaults with a weapon investigation in about a week. So it's a short period of time. Toronto police making that announcement this afternoon. This is after what happened last night, connected to what happened last night near Bathurst and Wilson, where someone passing in a vehicle fired a replica firearm at three people standing in front of a synagogue. Police say this afternoon, one of the things that was particularly concerning for them is that these victims here were clearly identifiable as members of the Jewish community. One of those individuals suffered minor injuries. Members of the Jewish community this afternoon are speaking out, saying it's part of a larger issue of anti-Semitism that they say is spreading widely throughout the GTA. They're calling for action from the federal government as well as the provincial government. We'll have more on that for you. Also, Halton police making an arrest, eight in fact of them, laying more than 50 charges in what they're calling the first major crime down on these smashing grabs of jewelry store robberies that they've seen. It's connected with more than two dozen of those robberies right across the GTA. We'll have more on that. And finally, after years of planning, Toronto's first World Cup match is, we know, just around the corner. The city is refining its plans to make sure that it all kicks off without a hitch. The TTC is using a

0: special event this weekend to make sure its strategy will hold up. So sort of like a canary in the coal mine, a test, if you will, of our transit system to see how it will handle all the crowds that are expected during the World Cup. So we'll have more on that as well.
1: Okay, thanks so much, Natalie. Lots on the go this afternoon. Well, a group called Shiny Hunters says it is behind a global cyber attack that is affecting universities in BC, Ontario, and Alberta. One security analyst called it, quote, the largest educational IT hack in history. Hackers accessed information through the Canvas learning system that's used for classes and assignments, and they're now threatening to leak the data unless the schools pay a ransom. For his take, we have reached Ritesh Kotak. He is a cybersecurity and technology expert in Toronto. Hello, Ritesh.
2: Hello.
1: Can you start by telling us what is the Canvas learning platform and how widely is it used by schools and universities here?
2: It's one of the most popular ones, and it's used quite widely amongst many educational institutions. It's essentially a portal, what we call a learning management system, where students and faculty can communicate. That's where you get your course assignments. That's where you submit assignments, where you get your grades. We're able to access your lectures. So it is that lifeline for students to be able to get content, to be able to communicate and see how they're doing. And yeah, it's definitely one of the most popular ones used by many of the major educational institutions in our country.
1: It's interesting because we're hearing about this today, but it sounds like this hack might have potentially started a few days ago and then continued. We saw a post from, I think it was the parent company of Canvas talking about a potential breach as far back as earlier this month. Can you give us a sense of what we know about what exactly has happened?
2: So what we do know is that there's been information that's been accessed. What we don't know is exactly what's been accessed, whether that information has been released yet. We don't believe it has. And essentially, to what extent was each particular institution impacted? So what we do know is when these breaches do occur, and all we can do is suspect how this has happened based on what we know about this hacking group. We don't know exacts. They usually has some element of what we call social engineering, being able to trick an administrator to getting their credentials all the way to something a little bit more complicated where they're able to find vulnerabilities in the code and exploit it to get access to a particular database or system. So we don't know exactly how the hackers were able to get in, but once they're in, just think of it as a vacuum. They just literally are able to go in, click on a bunch of institutions and hit download. And that's probably what has happened here. And that's why it takes a little bit of time before we find out the true breadth of the situation. And that is they're probably calling in forensic experts, doing their due diligence, figuring out the true extent of this and trying to remedy it, and probably even negotiating potentially with the hackers on getting the data back.
1: And speaking of which, this group, Shiny Hunters, that's claiming responsibility, we're hearing that they're asking schools to potentially pay a ransom here. What do we know about this group, if anything?
2: So this is a notorious hacking group. They've been involved in hacks that we know of dating back to approximately 2020. Some of the big what we call SaaS hacks, and that's software as a service. That's their area of expertise, essentially. So when you have a system, you can have a system what's called on-premise. So think of it as a program in the data being housed on your device versus cloud-based or SaaS-based system, which is the data being housed by a third party, which is essentially what this Canvas system or the breach on the Canvas system most likely was. And that's what they operate in. They're a hacking group. They specialize in this. And once they have the data and they steal this information, they reach out to organizations, parent companies, and say, look, if you don't pay us a ransom, we're going to release the information on the internet where it's essentially permanent and can be downloaded by anybody.
1: I know we don't have a clear sense of what may or may not have been accessed, but given what we know about Canvas and how widely used it is, what types of student or staff information could have been exposed in this breach, and how concerning might that be?
2: Yeah, and you know, going on personal experience as well, because I have used the system, I'm assuming that what the information

0: information that was potentially accessed here would have been the student's full name, potentially their contact information, whether it be a school email or a personal email, and maybe even a phone number if it was up if it was uploaded onto their profile, their student number, and most likely grades. The information that was housed on this platform would have potentially been exfiltrated by these fraudsters and these hackers. So that's the information that's out there. What makes it really concerning is that a lot of these a lot of this information is potentially of minors. But and that's where extra caution does have to be taken. Once your information is out there and it's out there on the internet, there really is a sense of permanence and no such thing as a delete button.
1: Yeah, of course. And that's a really important point that you raise, that a lot of these this information might belong to people under the age of 21, young people in particular. Given that this happened, that this group, Shiny Hunters, claims responsibility, was able to access this system so widely across not just universities in Canada, but across North America, we're hearing. Is there more that schools and universities should be doing to really better secure their systems and to protect this data, given that it is, the data of such young people?
0: Absolutely. And look, as we start using more and more technology, there's going to be more and more breaches, and you really can't protect yourself from 100% of the threats that are out there, but you can do everything in your power to mitigate against them. Just because it's a third party vendor, I think that one thing that should be a wake up call here is continuously asking questions of the vendor, auditing them, making sure that they have the correct security protocols, and cybersecurity hygiene in place, that they're continuously updating their systems, not to just take it at face value, but to go ahead and scrutinize it and test it. Because once these breaches happen, there's really not much you can do. And that's, I think, the takeaway here is just look, we know that third party vendors are going to be used. We know that these systems aren't going anywhere. They're quite effective. They're efficient, but they do pose a risk. So just mitigating those risks by doing those audits. I would say cybersecurity is not a checkbox exercise, something that needs to be done continuously.
1: And finally, before I let you go, Ritesh, there are some people who might be listening to this interview who potentially have used Canvas or are using Canvas as part of their post-secondary journey. If someone's not sure whether their information might have been affected, is there something that they could be doing right now to keep their personal details secure or checks that they should be making to ensure that their information is safe?
0: I always tell people don't recycle credentials. So make sure that you're using different usernames and passwords just online. That's just good cybersecurity hygiene. But just be aware that if the information is out there, especially your contact information, that there may be an increase in scammers and fraudsters contacting you, getting you to click on a link saying, here's your data, this is how you remove it. Just be cognizant of the increase in that potential activity. But other than that, there's really not much more you can do at this point.
1: Ritesh, it's been great to speak with you and to learn more about this. Thanks for coming on our show today.
0: Thank you so much for having me.
1: Ritesh Kotak is a cybersecurity and technology expert in Toronto. A little bit later on our show, we're going to hear more about how this breach is affecting students at the University of Toronto. We're going to have a conversation with the Students' Union coming up in the 5 o'clock hour. So stick around for that coming up on Here and Now. It is 3:19. Well, there's a lot of big sporting events taking over Toronto tonight. The Tempo, as you heard us talk about, are playing their first ever regular season game against the Washington Mystics at Coca-Cola Coliseum. Blue Jays are in town as well. And over at BMO Field, Toronto FC legends face Brazil with a halftime show featuring Carl Wolf. Here he is with his hit song, Africa.

0: Carl Wolf with his version of Toto's Africa. He is performing the halftime show at BMO Field tonight as Toronto FC legends face Brazil. It is 23 minutes after 3 o'clock. Let's head back over to Kev. He is watching traffic for you.
1: Yeah, big night in the city sports-wise. That's going to be difficult getting to those events as well. Already dealing with a number of issues out there on the major routes. We'll start the long list for your Friday. Northbound DVP past Lawrence are still dealing with this stalled truck. It's blocking the right lane and the ramp lane. Now, northbound 400, just before you get to Major Mac, they've got the ramp lane, which remains blocked there with the crash cleanup from earlier. Now, on the southbound side of the 404 at Finch, we had the ramp lane there blocked off with a stalled vehicle. I was just about, looks like they were in the process of clearing that up, if not already. Hopefully that's the case by the time you get there. Okay, what would a traffic report be without a report of some debris? And that's what we got. Southbound 427 at Langstaff Farah. Debris in the right lane. No word on what it is. Yesterday we had that left-handed hammer to deal with.
0: Mm-hmm.
1: Out there on the 401, westbound in the express at Victoria Park, two left lanes are blocked off with a collision. And the westbound Lawrence ramp to the DVP also dealing with some issues as well. A reminder, transit-wise, we got some things to watch out for. They've, as far as 11 p.m. tonight, this weekend, they start that full closure on Line 2, Kipling to Jane stations. Shuttle buses will be running. And then, as far as the cars are concerned, starting also at 11 p.m. tonight is the full closure of the DVP. Now, to accommodate people with that, yes, it's going to be busy out there on the roads, but transit doing its part. GO says that there are going to be increasing service as well in a number of areas because they expect it to be a busy weekend.
0: Yeah, no kidding. Mm-hmm. I expect it to be too.
1: Yeah, starting tonight.
0: Okay, thanks very much, Kev.
1: No problem.
0: Well, Toronto's WNBA era starts tonight. In just a few hours, the Tempo will hit the court at Coca-Cola Coliseum for their inaugural home opener against the Washington Mystics. It is a huge moment for the city and for the team because a few months ago, the Tempo was still just an idea. After the league and players agreed on new collective bargaining in March, things started to take shape. The Tempo could finally begin building their roster. They have made big moves since, like bringing in their first Canadian star with Kia Nurse. And after years of hard work, the team is now ready to hit the court. CBC caught up with some of the Tempo at practice earlier today. In this next piece, you'll hear from guard Kiki Rice, the first player drafted to the Tempo, followed by point guard Julie Alman.
2: Just another basketball game, so we have to keep that, keep that the main thing, just going out there to compete and compete to win and play at a high level. And then also just the opportunity that we have. I mean, you don't get to play, the first game in franchise history very often. That's not something that most people get to do over the course of their

0: career. So just soaking in the moment, enjoying the crowd, enjoying the environment, and you know, making the best of it. I think we compete at a very high level, and we have some really experienced players. And like, I know we're a new expansion team, but at the same time, we have people who have a lot of experience playing at this level. So I just think that you know, we'll build on that. We'll you know, be able to use everyone's experience. We have an incredible opportunity to not just represent Toronto, but be able to represent entire you know, the entire country. So to be able to go out there, I mean, just the excitement, the energy. A few of us had the opportunity to go to like a school earlier this week, and you know, a bunch of little girls that were playing. They're just so excited to you know, have role models to look up to, and I think that's an incredible opportunity for us, because we could inspire a whole generation of younger kids coming up, and that's something that you don't get to do very often. And you know, I'm just really looking forward for that. Yeah, I mean, I just think just for me as a rookie, just being ready to adjust. I mean, there's a lot of different things at this level of basketball, and being able to get out there on the court, adjust on the fly, make in-game adjustments, learn from my teammates, and just continue to figure out the pace, the style of play, the physicality, and get adjusted to this.
1: Just giving everything, you know. It's gonna be a special night for Canada, for us, for the temple. Like, it's gonna be a great evening. And of course, we want to win tonight. We want to have like a good first game against DC. Yeah, just show that we're ready for the season. It's gonna be a long season. We gotta trust the process, but yeah, just want to show that we're ready to fight with the fans and with everyone. No expectations, just, you know, I'm just happy that it's gonna be sold out, that like everybody will be ready to be there for us, you know. But like, I don't think we have any expectations. I just know that it's a big thing over here. Like, tonight will be a big thing, so you know, we also want to enjoy that moment and share the emotions that we're gonna have on the court with them. We have a young group, so of course, like, we still need a lot of practices to get ready, but tonight it starts. And you know, like, the coach like did a good job, tried to explain what she wants us to be on the court, and so I think that of course we learn a lot. We watch film, try to get ready for tonight. And but you know, at the end of the day, it's just how bad you want it, how bad you want to win, how bad you ready to make any effort, to make the effort for the team. Not be like selfish, think about the others first, the team first. So that's gonna be the most important thing for us tonight, and just like, yeah, go hard, you know, have no regrets, just give it everything. And yeah, I think we're really excited for tonight. Like, we know it's gonna be a big moment, not only for the fans, but for us too. Like we said, the tempo, like, is the first game, it's just like important, and we wanna be there, be out there, and like be the best that we can be.
2: Those were the voices of Toronto Tempo players Kiki Rice and Julie Allemand. The Tempo play their first ever WNBA home opener tonight against the Washington Mystics. That game is happening at Coca-Cola Coliseum. Tip-off is at 7:30. And stay tuned to hear now. We will have lots more coverage of the Tempo throughout the show, including a conversation with two budding female players about what this moment means to them. We'll also get their take on what this moment means for their own careers in basketball. We're also going to take you live to Coca-Cola Coliseum in the final hour of our program, where crowds will be lining up to get into the game. We know the doors open at 6 p.m. and there is a lot of excitement, so stay tuned for that. We have much more to come, though, in this next half hour of the program, including a conversation about a new photography exhibit in Hamilton that is shining a light on the history of punk music in this city. We're going to have a conversation with Ralph Alfonso. He actually helped launch the first ever punk rock bar in Canada. That was right here in Toronto. Over the years, he documented the rise of punk music and the genre. Toronto was one of the cities that had a huge impact on it over the years. So he will join us to tell us what he unearthed in those pictures that are part of an exhibition today. That conversation is coming up, but first, your local news is next.
3: This is CBC News. From CBC Toronto, here is the news at 3:30, 12 degrees, mostly cloudy in the city. Good afternoon. I'm Natalie Coletta. Let's go to Kevin Carrington with your latest check on traffic.
4: Hey, good afternoon, Natalie. Westbound 401 Express at Vic Park, two left lanes are blocked with a crash.
3: Thank you, Kevin. We begin in Brockville.
5: So yesterday was a tragic day for the victims' families and our community.
3: Police Inspector Daryl Boyd there recounting events that shocked the small Eastern Ontario city. Officers received the call last night, which brought them to a home where three people were found inside dead.
5: The victims were a 49-year-old mother and her two daughters, 17 and 15 years of age. And police have confirmed the youth accused

0: Last night near Bathurst and Wilson, someone in a passing vehicle fired a replica firearm at three people standing in front of the synagogue. One person was struck and suffered minor injuries. Police say this is the second such incident in Toronto in just over a week. Superintendent Joe Matthews.
1: These incidents are deeply concerning, particularly because the victims were visibly identifiable members of our Jewish community. Early this morning, approximately 8 hours after the second incident occurred, search warrants were executed as a residence and a vehicle in Vaughan. An 18-year-old man has been arrested and charged with various weapons offenses. Evidence was also seized, including two gel blaster imitation firearms.
0: Ontario's Solicitor General Michael Kirzner says it's part of a larger problem.
2: The Jewish community around the world is under attack. We are under attack like never before. And anti-Semitism, a global virus that has metastasized, finds itself right here on Bathurst Street.
0: The MPP for the area, as well as several city councillors today, were at the synagogue. Councillor Mike Cole says the arrest is a start, but more needs to be done.
3: As local councillors who've had synagogues shot at, who've had stores vandalized, who've had another shooting just last week, this has got to stop. We repeat the call to treat these as acts of terror. We need the RCMP and the OPP to join in a task force to combat this vile anti-Semitism, which is terrorizing the Jewish community and the people of Toronto.
0: Police are speaking to witnesses and seeking video footage. Anyone with information is asked to call police. Halton officers, meanwhile, have made 8 arrests and laid more than 50 charges in what they are calling the first major crackdown on smash-and-grab jewelry store robberies. They're connected to more than 24 robberies right across the GTA and believe some suspects are still out there. Namba Weingarten has more.
4: It's like a movie happened.
5: It's been nearly 100 days since a car reversed into Kwame Akufo's Burlington pawn shop, breaking through its glass entrance with the thieves running in to steal his jewelry. Halton police now say the arrested suspects connected to this robbery and 11 others that happened early this year.
4: I'm just happy they caught the guys because it was getting scary.
5: Police are looking for more suspects, saying they identified an organized group connected to dozens of robberies in communities outside Toronto, like Guelph and Waterloo. All suspects except one are either from Toronto or Mississauga. Roger Wilkie is the deputy chief with Halton Police.
6: You look at malls that have close access to highway exits and entrances, allows for a quick escape.
5: Police say among those arrested, the oldest is 22 and 2 are minors. 4 were out on release orders. Police say they would allegedly commit these robberies in groups of 4 to 5, wearing face coverings and driving stolen vehicles with cloned license plates, adding they coordinated through online networks.
6: And it brings in people that are greedy, that want to make some money.
5: Police believe they stole at least $500,000 worth of jewelry. Some was recovered. Namba Weingarten, CBC News, Oakville.
0: After years of planning, Toronto's first World Cup match is just around the corner, and the city is refining its plans to make sure it all kicks off without a hitch. As CBC's Lane Harrison explains, the TTC is using a special event this weekend to make sure its strategy will hold up.
7: Please stand clear of the door.
8: Teams need to practice ahead of the big games, and so does the TTC. This weekend will serve as a test run for the transit agency and its plans to move hundreds of thousands of visitors during the FIFA World Cup. Because on Saturday, the MLS team Inter Miami and its global superstar Lionel Messi will be playing Toronto FC in front of the largest crowd ever at the expanded BMO Field. The TTC will be running extra service on streetcar lines like the 509 Harbourfront and 511 Bathurst. The Dufferin bus line will also see boosted service. CEO Mandeep Lally says they'll also look to continually improve throughout the tournament.
9: After every match, after every fan fest, to understand and course correct and re-evaluate what we've done, what we've achieved, and what we need to do going forward as well.
8: The TTC also sharing today that 600 volunteer ambassadors with a variety of language skills will work throughout the World Cup, wearing bright red TTC soccer jerseys and helping the estimated 230,000 visitors get where they need to go. Lane Harrison, CBC News, Toronto.
0: And that is a look at what is making news in Toronto this hour. I'm Natalie Collada. Your time right now, 3:36.
10: Thanks so much, Natalie. I'm Farah Morali, and you are listening to Here and Now. Coming up in this next half hour of our show, a new photography exhibit showcases the early years of punk music in Toronto. The city was responsible for helping grow that genre. We're going to have a conversation with the man behind the lens who dug up

0: those negatives after decades and learn why. He's putting them on display now, so stick around for that conversation. But first, let's head over to Kevin Carrington. He's keeping an eye on a busy afternoon on the roads.
1: Yeah, a lot of people are going to be heading into the city. I'm just doing my part to try to clear out all the volume before then. We cleared out the issues that we were dealing with on the 401 both ways, westbound and the express. Our biggest of the two problems at Victoria Park, we had a collision block in the two left lanes, just cleared out. And on the eastbound side, sticking with the express at Yonge, they had a stall that kind of laid to rest in the center lane, so they're able to get that off to the side. We also cleared out the southbound 404 at Finch, where the ramp lane was broken, stalled, dealing with a broken down vehicle as well. More debris, Farah. Southbound 410, just past Mayfield, reports of some debris in the right lane. If you remember that we had some earlier reports of debris, southbound 427 at Langstaff. Again, not sure what it was, but that was cleared out as well. Northbound 404, just before Major Mac, ramp lane blocked with a crash. And before you get to that, northbound DVP past Lawrence, the right lane and ramp lane, dealing with a stalled truck. So it's going to get you coming or going in and out of the city. It's also going to get you coming or going whether you're taking a car or transit. Reminder, DVP set for a full weekend closure starting at 11 p.m. tonight. Also at 11 p.m. tonight is a full weekend closure of Line 2, Kipling the Jane stations. They're going to be making some infrastructure repairs. As for the DVP, they're going to be doing some maintenance and FIFA upgrades. I don't know, putting soccer nets up there or something. I don't know. Full display screen.
0: That might be a little distracting.
1: Keep the score while you're going down the DVP. That would be nice.
0: No, but that is good important information to remind people that the DVP will be closed. All weekend.
1: Yeah. Now, sometimes they do open it up early, like as early as a Sunday evening, but I wouldn't bank on that. Yeah, it's going to be delayed.
0: Yeah, certainly not if you're heading to one of the many events happening in the city. Thanks very much, Kev. Let's head over to Colette Kennedy, our meteorologist, keeping an eye on the Friday forecast for us. Comfortably in the double digits, sunny-ish. Not too bad.
2: Sunny-ish, yes.
0: Not the greatest review of the weather, but I'll take it.
2: Yeah, we're doing pretty well. I mean, we had sunshine earlier in the day after some of those rain showers pushed through early this morning, and then we got into complete blue sky. Now we've had increasing cloudiness. It's kind of a mix of sun and cloud. This is what we would call a mix of sun and cloud here in the downtown core. 12 degrees. I do believe we'll still warm up another degree or so before we're done with our daytime heating. So that's not bad. Also, what's not bad, the temperatures as we head into Saturday. So overnight tonight, a low of 6 degrees. There are some frost advisories again tonight, but it's a much smaller area and they tend to be to the east of us, east in the of the GTA. And in terms of isolated showers that have been bubbling up this afternoon, those are mostly north and east as well. So there's a slight shower chance, but I think it would be highly isolated at this point for today. Now, Saturday, we have sunshine. We'll get some clouds in there to start the day. By afternoon, high of 17, so that's very encouraging, almost seasonal for the daytime high. There is a line of showers with some embedded thunderstorms that will likely come through in the afternoon hours. So mid to late afternoon, it may break up a little bit as it's approaching, looks like it probably will, the lower Great Lakes. So not everyone will get hit with rain, but there could be some areas with some downpours that are a little bit heavier. So it's the kind of thing where most of the day is going to be dry and nice. And once this goes through, then we'll dry back out again. But be aware that's coming for, again, timing late afternoon, kind of early evening in the GTA. Then Mother's Day. I guess moms, well, we know moms do great things because being rewarded, because we had earlier in the week the forecast looking like Mother's Day was going to be all kinds of rain, but it was several days out. As we know, it becomes more accurate as we get closer. And here we are looking at a lot of sunshine on Sunday, maybe a little bit cooler, though, with a daytime high of 14 after a low of 5.
0: That's decent picnic weather.
2: Yeah. Happy Mother's Day.
0: Yeah. That's great. That's great to hear things are a little bit a little bit calmer for that day. There was a great headline on our website today, which is, where is Toronto spring weather? Experts say it's taking its time to get here. And one of those experts is you,
2: Kevin.
0: Colette Kennedy.
2: Oh, me.
1: Not the
2: way
1: we look at me for. I'm the traffic guy.
2: Oh, right. That's me.
0: So this is where we get to put you on the spot, Colette, and be like, what's going on?
2: In the hot seat.
0: Here. Yeah. Yeah. Some interesting predictions, I guess you could say, or, you know, forecasting for the rest of May, which is not looking amazing.
2: It's taking some time. It's absolutely taking some time, right? And I, you know, I have a predilection to be being positive or to try and find, you know, show people

0: people where the hope is. So I've been trying to say it's coming, like it's going to be just a little bit further. But that little bit further has looked like it's going to be mid-May for quite some time, right? Mm-hmm. We're in this kind of pattern, this trough. Tomorrow will be a bright spot where temperatures are a little milder and we get those. But then all the in-between days, temperatures are below seasonal or we have wet conditions. So it is still really looking like mid-May. And by mid-May, it's like mid to a little late as we head towards the long weekend. And it's going to be like really close, right? Is it the beginning of the long weekend? Is it Monday of the long weekend? But hopefully right around there, is where our pattern starts to shift and we will get some improvement. But in terms of what we've had, you know, clearly it's not just about the temperatures, it's been the rainfall. Mm-hmm. And if you take the March and the April rainfall totals, we were around 210 millimeters of rain, like twice what we would normally see between those 2 months.
1: Yeah.
0: March was especially wet compared to what it would normally be. It was like three times as wet as what it would normally be. April's always a month where we do have a lot of rain. But with the temperatures, one of the things that was interesting as I was, you know, reviewing my data is the mean temperature. So when you consider the highs and the lows and you kind of take that average, that we haven't done that badly. In fact, we've been on par or even a little bit above. Mm. But why that is that we've had stretches where the daytime highs were cool, but where the overnight lows were, because there were rainy conditions, because there was cloud cover and the systems coming through, they were a little bit warmer, right?
2: Oh, interesting.
0: But most people don't care, you know, until you get frost advisories, as we've had here into May. But most people don't care if the overnight lows are a little bit milder when, you know, your day after day of temperatures being below seasonal for your highs and you have wet weather. And that's kind of what we've had, these stretches of, we'd go, you know, several days in a row where temperatures are 5 degrees mm-hmm. or more below seasonal for the daytime maximums.
1: So it's funny you say this, because growing up in this city, I specifically remember in high school, I'm dating myself here, so like, I don't know, 10 years ago. No.
3: Okay.
1: 30
3: something. 10 years ago.
1: But I remember May 24, my friends and I would go camping. It's the only time in my life I've ever been camping. But we would go camping, and that was sort of this, it always felt like the start of the warmer temperatures, because at some point there would be like flurries in the air during the camping. And then at one point, you know, people would be tanning, because it sort of symbolized that shift that we mm-hmm. have in Toronto. Mm-hmm. So when you said, Colette, we're kind of on track, it does track. It just doesn't feel great.
4: The shift for me growing up was always March break. All the cool kids dropped their winter jackets by March break. At least you were dragging them home. Parents love that. all I care about, when can I plant my cucumbers and zucchini?
0: And I've been being asked this question for those who haven't already, and I know some people have been eager.
1: The Colette grilling session
4: yes.
1: today.
0: It's okay. I'm ready for it. You know, some people have been eager and already been doing some planting or some prepping, and then we've had all these frost advisories. The last spring frost for Toronto on average is April 27th, and here we are into the first week of May, and we're still been having these, at least in the GTA, if not in the city. To answer your question, uh-huh. I would actually wait till after this weekend, if you're looking to do this on a weekend, and I would actually push it to the long weekend.
4: Okay.
0: Because this coming weekend, we still have some nights where the temperature is going to be around 3 degrees or so for lows, and the surrounding area, 1-2, and we can still get some frost, and we may still have some frost advisory. So depending on what it is you're trying to plant,
1: don't do it early.
2: There you go.
0: That is my advice.
4: All right.
2: You can read more about Colette's predictions on our website at cbc.ca/Toronto. And sorry, Colette, to put you on the hot seat. We love your numbers.
0: I'm happy to participate.
2: We will chat again very soon. It is 3:45. You're listening to Here and Now. Well, how much do you know about the history of punk music? Did you know that Toronto was part of a trio of cities responsible for the explosion of that genre? Ralph Alfonso was at the center of it all, running Canada's first ever punk rock bar. He captured many of those historic moments on film, and for decades, many of those negatives were untouched. He is now putting them on display at an art exhibit in Hamilton today. Ralph Alfonso is a writer and photographer. We caught up with him earlier this week. Hello, Ralph.
5: Hey, how are you, Farah?
2: I'm doing well. How are you?
5: I'm doing good.
2: You know, some people might be surprised to hear the origins of punk rock and really its ties to the city of Toronto. Tell me more about how this city was at the forefront and just as the genre was coming out.
5: Toronto was in a very sweet spot.

0: because we're in the middle of the British influence and the New York influence. And we had access to all, I mean, this is pre-internet days, right? So, but we had access to all the British music newspapers coming over, although they were 3 months behind, but you still got a sense of what was going on. Mm-hmm. But we also had access to magazines like the Village Voice coming in from New York. And there was one magazine called Rock Scene, and they were documenting it almost day by day what was happening in New York. So we were all well aware. And but there was also something globally happening at the same time. Like it was this sort of glam rock had sort of ended. And so there was this gap. And a lot of people, it was this weird, it wasn't organized. It was just this simultaneous synchronicity thing happening where it was kind of a return to basics, a return to 3 minute type songs and influenced by, you know, bands like the Velvet Underground, 60s music. So it was a melange of things. But Toronto was right in the middle of that because there was musicians in Toronto and Hamilton kind of feeling the same way. And the galvanizing force that kind of glued it all together was the first Ramones tour. So when the Ramones, basically every city that they toured in, after their show, half the audience started a band, right? So, and the same thing happened in Toronto when they came in 1976, you know, Teenage Head, the Diodes, Vile Tones, everybody was in the audience and they hadn't quite had bands together yet. But after they saw the Ramones, everybody got inspired and was like, yes, we can do this. Mm-hmm. And that kind of galvanized this worldwide thing that was sort of happening. And the same thing happened when the Ramones went to England, you know, the Sex Pistols, the Clash, they were all in the audience and they all kind of got inspired.
1: And where were you during all this? Tell us more about what you were doing.
0: Well, I was doing two things at once. I was studying journalism at Sheridan College in Oakville. And at the same time, I was a freelance rock writer photographer for a magazine in Toronto called Cheap Thrills. Mm-hmm. And I was sort of their designated punk guy. So whenever, you know, Blondie or the Ramones came through town, I got to interview them. And at one point, they gave me $100 and said, hey, go to New York and write about what's going on down there. Now, granted, $100 in 1977 is more like $600 or $700 today. So mm-hmm. otherwise, you know. But, you know, I found a crappy hotel. I had a friend down there and went to CBGB's and got the photograph. And CBGB's was this club where, you know, the New York scene originated from. And it was a gathering point for all the musicians and record company guys. So when you went in there, they're all there. They're all sitting at a table and, you know, and you could just walk up to them. There was no security, you know, and I had my tape recorder and my camera and I'm like, you know, can I talk to you? Can I interview you for a Canadian magazine? And everybody was, yeah, it was, yeah, no problem. You know, and same with, you know, when I got there, it was the North American debut of The Damned. And you know, again, I just walked backstage. The backstage was right there. And everybody's really nice and friendly. You know, today you can't obviously do any of that.
1: But yeah, no kidding.
0: Back in 1977, you know, you could.
1: What's this I hear of you taking the only photo that we know to exist of the Ramones smiling?
0: Yes, I have the only Ramones photo where they're all smiling. And it was basically, I was interviewing them for Cheap Thrills magazine and at their hotel room. And it was a press day. And at the end of the interview, I asked the manager, you know, can I take some photographs? He said, yeah, you know, we'll go on the balcony, take some photos. And, you know, they're very nice, super nice guys. And, you know, you're kind of bossing them around a little bit. And then one of the last shots on the roll, I guess I must have said, you know, can you guys bunch up a little bit, smile? And they did. But when it appeared in print, it was a half page photo. And it must have got sent to the record company in New York, which must have shown it to the band, because shortly thereafter, I found out they created a rule within the band that there was to be no smiling in posed photographs. So I've got the only smiling Ramones photo, which I didn't realize I had until, you know, years later when it got posted online and it was getting all these comments, you know, this is fake, this is Photoshop, can't be, you know, they're smiling, what?
1: You know, you were responsible for that.
0: Yeah, I had to go in there and go, you know, yeah.

0: It's true, you know.
1: And amid all
0: So,
1: this, you were part of the first ever punk bar, I understand, to open in Canada in the same building as the former Ontario Liberal headquarters. Tell us more about Crash and Burn.
0: yeah, so the Crash and Burn was in the basement of this building, right behind Honest Ed had a spaghetti place. Anyway, we're right behind there. And it was a building owned by an arts organization called SEAC, and they made their money from the Liberal Party of Ontario, who rented out the middle floor, and they had this basement which wasn't being used. So myself and a band called the Diodes, we cut a deal with the arts people that, you know, we could use the basement as a rehearsal space originally. But then there's, you know, for new bands with original music at that time, there was no venues to play. So we sort of went, you know, why don't we turn this into a club and open only on the weekends? And we didn't, and we, you know, we had to get special occasion permit, which under the umbrella of the arts organization. So it was all above ground, legit, except, you know, we're only really allowed 25 people in there, but we let in 100 or so. And, you know, it's un I mean, it only lasted about 3 or 4 months, and it the problem was it got too well known, you know, and then we started getting all these weird people coming in, causing trouble because, you know, it's punk rock, man, so I guess we gotta break stuff and do weird things. And then one night there was some guy was trying to pick up, you know, the usual thing, trying to pick up somebody's girl. And after the show, I guess he got beat up really bad because I would occasionally sleep over there, sleep overnight in the club. So when I got out the next morning, there's like blood and pieces of skin on the outside walls.
1: Oh my gosh.
0: And I thought we had scrubbed it all off, but apparently, I guess we must have missed the spot because when the Liberal Party came in on Monday, I guess they sort of went, "Whoa, wait a minute here." So they complained to the landlord, and the landlord called us in and said, "You know, guys, we're gonna have to pull the plug on this." But by that time, there was enough interest in the music, and the scene had kind of grown so that places like the Horseshoe and the Edge sort of started.
1: I wanted to ask you a little bit about the photographs that are part of this exhibit. I understand that many of them lay untouched for many, many years, and it was only recently that they came back to life. What was the process like of resurfacing these classic photographs?
0: Well, this is the thing, you know, like at the time that was my job. I photographed people, and then, you know, I went on to work in the music industry, and nobody cared, you know, there was no interest at all in this. That's the funny thing about pop culture, right? Everything goes in a circle. And it was the 80s and the 90s were dry years for, there's no real nostalgia in Canada. So, but at the end of the 90s, beginning of the 2000s, all of a sudden there was this interest again in the Canadian punk and the Toronto punk scene because there was no documentation, there was no history, you know, and a woman called Liz Wirth decided to write a book about it. And she contacted me, and we sort of got things going. And I said, you know, I've got all these photographs. I should start looking at them, digging through them. And, you know, I didn't, I had lost a lot of the contact sheets. So, you know, when you're scanning it, all of a sudden it's a brand new discovery. You're like, oh wow, I didn't know I had that. Wow, you know. And slowly, you know, surely there was interest, and every day is like an archaeological dig. You know, I go in there and I discover something new. This week I went in and I had totally forgotten I had all these color photographs because, I mean, at the time, you know, color film was expensive. So I mostly stuck to black and white, but I found all these incredible Iggy Pop, Patti Smith color
1: Oh, wow.
0: photographs, which I'm going to debut actually at in Hamilton on Friday. So it's pretty exciting stuff, and you know, and I'm pretty happy.
1: Before I let you go, Ralph, the exhibit is happening at a place in Hamilton called the Local Skate Shop. And tell me why this place is actually so significant. I think it has to do with its history.
0: Well, it's, you know, it's on the site of the very iconic and legendary club.

0: This Ain't Hollywood, which was a cornerstone of, Hamilton music for many, many, many years. And Lou Molinaro, who is promoting this show and is a very good friend of mine, when we were talking about doing the show, we thought it would be fitting to do a punk retrospective at kind of the home of punk in Hamilton, So it's a nice full circle moment. It's almost like a closure. You know what I mean? Like, it started with a bang and then we're going to end it symbolically with a bang.
1: Ralph, it's been so great to chat with you, to learn more about the history of punk music, to learn more about Toronto's place in that, and to chat a bit more.
0: And Hamilton.
1: Hamilton, of course, as well. Toronto and Hamilton's role, and about this exhibit on Friday. Thank you for joining us.
0: Thank you.
1: Ralph Alfonso is a writer and photographer. His exhibit called Picture My Face, Ralph Alfonso Punk Photo Show, is on today, as you heard, at the local skate shop in Hamilton on James Street. That is happening from 6 to 11 p.m. tonight. Kev is back with an update on traffic and transit.
2: Yeah, the busy drive continues. We got new problems. Eastbound 401 Express at the Allen got the left lane blocked off there with another collision. Had a couple of other issues that recently cleared up on the 401 in either direction. Sticking with the eastbound side in that Young, that center lane stall, gone. Also cleared up is that collision that was blocking the two left lanes westbound in the express just past Victoria Park. Still heavy coming out of Scarborough, I might add. Now, northbound 427 heads up the Dundas ramp, blocked off right now with some midday maintenance. It's been a busy week. I know it's been one thing after another in and around that area, so I'm not surprised that they have to do a bit of cleanup there. Speaking of cleanup, reports of debris southbound 410 south of Mayfield, as well as southbound 427 at Langstaff. We're going to be doing some cleanup, as well as some FIFA improvements for the DVP. That has me curious there, Far. I wonder what they're up to about that. The full closure of the DVP set to start tonight at 11 p.m. Also at 11 p.m., we got a full weekend closure of Line 2, the Bloor Danforth line, Kipling to Jane stations. After 11 p.m., shuttle buses jump in until rush hour Monday morning, Far.
1: Okay, good to know. 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Our Queen's Park reporter will join us with more on that coming up.
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6: Josh Groban is a Grammy-winning singer, but here's the thing. His dad wanted to be a musician, was a pretty good trumpet player, but quit to raise Josh. So Josh Groban will be here to talk about the moment on his new album that he got his dad to get his trumpet back out and join him on a song.
7: From CBC News, The World This Hour, I'm Kaz Boivin. Public health officials say the hantavirus outbreak on a cruise ship in the Atlantic Ocean poses a low risk to Canadians.
8: Onward spread within Canada is not expected, even if an infected individual were to arrive here.
7: Chief Public Health Officer Dr. Joss Raymer says all of the Canadians affected are self-isolating. That includes two Ontario residents who returned from the ship last week, as well as a Quebec resident who shared their flight. Officials now say there are three additional people, two in Alberta and one in Ontario, who flew with an infected passenger. Raymer says none are showing symptoms.
8: There is no evidence that asymptomatic individuals can spread hantavirus to others. However, as illness could develop at any time, we are still recommending that these individuals stay isolated until their risk period for the appearance of infection has passed.
7: Officials will assist the four Canadians still on the cruise ship, which is due to arrive in the Canary Islands this weekend. A 17-year-old teenager has been charged with three counts of murder in Brockville, Ontario, about 100 kilometers south of Ottawa. Police say the victims were a mother and two teenage daughters, one of whom had been in a relationship with the accused. Philip Lee Shannock has more.
9: Police were called to a two-story townhouse complex in the city's north end late Thursday for what they're calling a triple murder. The victims are a 49-year-old mother and her two daughters, aged 17.

0: percent plus one of the vote to triumph here. But what it does is it sets up a situation where if those candidates who are urging their other folks to support each other on the as second or third choice, it means that if Nate Erskine-Smith doesn't win that 50% one, probably on the first or second ballot, he's in trouble. That the longer the vote goes on, the more complicated it could get for him. But voting starts at 11:30 tomorrow. It ends at 4. The Liberals are saying that they are expecting a result later in the afternoon. You know, we'll see. But that's when we'll all be watching to see how this all turns out.
1: Okay. We know you'll be watching it very closely, I'm sure.
0: For sure.
1: Sean, great to have you on the show. Thanks so much for doing this.
0: Thanks, Farah.
1: That is Sean Jeffords, CBC Toronto's Queen's Park reporter. You can read more about this story on our website tomorrow morning, and you can stay tuned for full coverage online of the winner. Well, Chinsia and the Eclipse have a new EP out. Chinsia says if you've ever fallen out of love and blamed it on bad timing, then this next track is for you. It's called When I Think About Us.

0: Elton John with your song. He is receiving the Glenn Gould Prize tomorrow night, and helping him celebrate the gala is Diana Krall, The Beaches, and Jeremy Ducher. The event is happening at the Great Canadian Casino Resort, Toronto. And yes, tickets are still available. Kev's back with a peek at traffic.
1: I love that too. That song too, Farah. Mm-hmm. I love the fact that we cleared up a couple of earlier issues. Eastbound 401 Express at the Allen, that crash is gone. Also, the other collision that we were dealing with, North 400 at the 407, that appears to have cleared up as well. Just watch out for a new problem with the stall 40 rebound QEW right at the West Mall. Center lane is blocked. Farah?
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0: Who Do You Think I Am? That was new music from Toronto artist Layla. She's performing at Cassette, that's inside the Gladstone Hotel, as part of the Departure Festival. It is 21 minutes after 5 o'clock. Kev is back with an update on how things are moving in traffic and transit.
1: Yeah, I am your traffic guy. Please do not shoot the messenger. We got new problems, and it's a big one. We're just trying to figure out what's going on. Westbound Gardiner at Spadina, something's slowing down the drive. Traffic backed up all the way to the DVP. Even the lakeshore underneath is starting to feel the impact. So we'll get those details as they come in. I can tell you right now, westbound 401 at Brock Street out in Whitby, two left lanes are blocked off for a stall there. And we had some wood debris eastbound 401 at Thixon, not far from this. That has been addressed. I got the latest on the 40 rebound QEW at the West Mall. Two left lanes are blocked off for a stall there, in addition to what is slowing down the problems on the Gardiner in behind it. They told us that it had cleared, but apparently we still got this closure. Northbound 427, the Dundas on-ramp, blocked off for some maintenance. I'm not surprised. We've had a few issues there this week. This weekend, the issue

0: potential association between provinces that brought in flavor bans and teenagers vaping less. Despite the restrictions, there also appears to be no significant uptick in the youth smoking rate.
1: Flavors matter more to kids than they do matter to an adult smoker who might be trying e-cigarettes to quit. And that's what the data shows.
0: But vaping companies warn flavor restrictions could trigger an illicit market. And they say the taste is one of the reasons vaping is an appealing alternative for adult tobacco users. But Hammond says the nicotine industry has another reason to keep flavors around. They've helped grow the market for the first time in decades, especially with young people. The majority of Canadians who vape are under 25 years old.
2: There's this massive tsunami of nicotine addiction that's coming.
0: Dr. Hassan Mir, a cardiologist at the University of Ottawa Heart Institute, has opened a clinic just to help vapers quit. He says many are young, and some of his patients are vaping the nicotine equivalent of 100 cigarettes a day without even realizing. And instead of using vaping to quit smoking, the opposite is happening.
2: It's actually people that were like, oh, I started vaping when I was 15. It was too harsh on my lungs, so I ended up switching to cigarettes. And this is not a one-off.
0: Records show the nicotine and vaping industries and their proxies have been aggressively lobbying members of the Liberal government and Health Canada, trying to stop any flavor ban. Marina von Stackelberg, CBC News, Ottawa.
3: The truth about aliens is out there somewhere, and now so are the files. The Pentagon is declassifying decades of UFO documents. It's the first wave of a rolling release after U.S. President Donald Trump ordered them made public. Paul Hunter has more from Washington.
4: I told you at 10 o'clock, I...
5: This is Houston. Say again, 7.
6: Be it bits of audio, this from NASA astronaut Frank Borman in 1965 while in Earth's orbit seeing what he called a bogey, code for something, who knows what, somehow flying out in front of his Gemini rocket capsule, or a rendition of a giant metallic orb floating in the air as described by multiple witnesses in the U.S., as having emerged from a bright light of some sort one afternoon 3 years ago, or reports of unidentified flying something or others throughout the years in Kazakhstan, Japan, Syria, Massachusetts, you name it. Sound like stuff out of the movies? Consider that some spotted objects are described as a high-speed bouncy ball or dots of light, and at least one as, yes, a flying saucer over Sweden in 1948, as noted at the time, not coming from, quote, any presently known culture on Earth. All unexplained, all now public, all of it an alien life enthusiast's dream, a trove of the stuff, freshly unclassified documents, photos, videos from the Pentagon, released en masse today with the promise of more to come. U.S. President Donald Trump promised as much some time ago. Now, writing on his Truth Social platform, as he puts it, the people can decide for themselves what the hell is going on. Have fun and enjoy. The bad news for those who love this stuff.
7: There's no smoking gun, nothing that sort of stands out and says these are the aliens or not the aliens or whatnot.
6: Winnipeg's Chris Rutkowski, who studied the phenomena of such unidentified, unexplained objects for years, is now sifting through this latest batch of unexplainables. But as exciting as it is, what's missing, he says, is actual hard data. Something, anything, literally alien.
7: We'd have to have the chunk of whatever it was. You know, something was shot down, for example. Let's see the evidence. Let's see the little green guys in pickle jars. Let's see the wreckage. There's no question it's information, but it's not necessarily scientific data.
6: And yet, it is all certain to spark more questions, more theories, more guesswork in the never-ending hunt to get those big questions finally answered. Are we alone? If not, who else has been here? And when are they coming back? Paul Hunter, CBC News, Washington.
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0: have great plans in place to give those grade 12s a good send-off in the most difficult of years.
1: Chad, thank you for this.
0: Thank you very much, Neil.
2: Chad Anderson is the chair of School District 59, Peace River South. We reached him in Dawson Creek, BC.

0: values, unquote. That's his take on what representation should be like for these districts in Washington. How do you respond to his assessment?
1: It's just a farce. It is pretext so that they think that they can face the scrutiny under Calais, which allows for partisan redistricting and gerrymandering. As opposed to racial gerrymandering, you have to prove intent. It's interesting that they said on the record, the bill sponsor said on the record, that he only relied on census data when he drew the map. Census data does not include any sort of partisan differentiation. So my reaction is it's not true. And the more they kept trying to act like they didn't know Memphis was a majority black city, or that, you know, the 9th congressional district was majority black, they created a web of lies that was so unbelievable that it has to be pretext. Either they're completely, completely incompetent and unaware of the state, which is not true to a certain degree, or they're just not telling the truth.
0: Calais, you're referring to there, the Supreme Court decision just over a week or so ago that has essentially hollowed out the Voting Rights Act from the civil rights era, initially passed in 1965 to remind our listeners to prohibit racial discrimination in voting. I know you said you've got legal recourse. There's some hope, threads of hope, but given that what has happened in Memphis comes just 8 days after that Supreme Court decision, are you concerned about your chances in those cases?
1: Calais does create a very high standard, but it's not an impossible one. We still have the U.S. Constitution. We still have the 14th and 15th Amendments. I think we need time, or the groups that are litigating need time. And so that's why I hope that they will put some sort of stay or a TRO so that this map will not go into effect until the merits of the map have been litigated.
0: We're also seeing Democrats, as you know, in states such as Virginia and California carrying out their own explicitly partisan redistricting efforts. They're arguing your party needs to fight fire with fire. We had a guest talking about that very thing on our show as well. What's your message to your colleagues? Are they undermining your cause?
1: No, it's not undermining our cause, because in those states where they have done this redistricting, like California, they took that to the voters. And the voters ultimately made the decision. If the people of California decided to reject those maps, then the legislature and the governor could not do it even if they wanted to. And so I think that's the distinction. My colleagues, my Republican colleagues across the aisle will try and say, well, look what they did. Look what Virginia did. Look what New York did. It's a different scenario, and they know it.
0: State Senator, I'm glad we could speak. Thank you for coming on the show.
1: Certainly. My pleasure.
2: Ramesh Akberi is a Democratic state senator for Memphis. She's in Nashville.

0: We're going to take a short break now. When we return, this week a tornado roared through our guest's Mississippi town. She'll tell us how she survived and how her community is doing now as people begin to pick up the pieces.
1: And what's that coyote doing in San Francisco Bay? The dog paddle. A coyote that turned up on Alcatraz Island may have swum farther than any coyote ever, likely in search of love. Stay tuned. I'm Chris Howden.
0: And I'm Neil Kirksall.

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1: Hello, Toronto. I'm Errol Nesbitt. We are celebrating Mother's Day with three songs inspired by motherhood from three very different musical moms. You'll hear songs by Chiquita Magic, Abigail LaPelle, and Charlotte Kornfeld. Big City, Small World starts at 3 or 5 tomorrow on CBC Radio 1. Come through.

0: If you keep Googling hantavirus and next pandemic, or you're just in a general state of panic about this cruise ship outbreak, Canada's top doctor has a somewhat reassuring update. While the MV Hondius is still at sea, health officials around the world are contact tracing, this fun phrase from the past there, and monitoring any potential spread. And while all that's happening, Dr. Joss Reimer had this message for Canadians.
1: I recognize that Canadians may find the news or images about this issue to be upsetting, particularly given our recent experiences during the COVID-19 pandemic. And this situation is serious, and I want to be transparent with Canadians about what we know and what we don't know. This is not a new virus. Hantaviruses are a group of viruses that naturally occur in or naturally infect rodents and also can occasionally infect humans, usually through contact with infected rodents, their droppings, or saliva. The species of hantavirus in this outbreak is the Andes virus, which is the only

0: This week, spring floodwaters seemed ready to swallow up parts of Saskatchewan. 35 communities declared states of emergency and 11 provincial highways were shut down as melting snow sent rivers raging. Water flow in the Carrot River exploded to 5 times normal levels, turning fields into lakes and roads into rivers. Sierra Bassingthwaite and her family fled their farm in the town of Connaught. On Monday, we reached her at a motel in nearby Nipawin.
1: Sierra, how are you and your family doing right now?
2: To speak for my whole family right now,

is the mother of all apple trees. Well, it's the mother of a specific type of apple tree. The tree that grows the Bramley apple, one of the most popular cooking apples in the United Kingdom and perhaps the world. Every Bramley apple is said to have descended from one specific tree, which lives in the backyard of a cottage in Nottinghamshire in the north of England. That tree is a national icon. But now the cottage is for sale, and the mother tree's future is uncertain. Dan Llewellyn Hall is an artist.

0: the painted ship with frustration, and that will bring us to the end of As It Happens for this Friday, May 8th.
1: As It Happens was produced this week by Leila Alma, Leslie Amundson, Cassie Argow, Allison Broverman, Nishat Chowdhury, Livia Dyring, Sheena Goodyear,
0: Chris Harbord, Laura Hindle, Sarah Jackson, Morgan Passy, and Chris Trowbridge.
1: Reynold Gonzalez is our technician. Devin Nguyen is our director. Lisa Brin-Rundle and my co-host, Chris Howden, are our writers. Chloe Shantz-Hilkes is our senior producer. And the executive producer of As It Happens is Austin Webb.
0: We'd also like to thank some other people who helped us out this week. Allison Dempster in Calgary, Karsten Knox in Halifax, Jessica Singer in London, Susan McKenzie in Montreal, Emma Godmeer in Ottawa, Patrick Mooney, Jonathan Orr, Anand Ram, Lakshani Sathyanathan, Emma Smith, and Luke Williams in Toronto, Anne Penman in Vancouver, and Suzanne Dufresne in Winnipeg. I'm Chris Howden. As It Happens, we'll be back on Monday.
1: And I'm Neil Kirksall. Enjoy your weekend.